0: Ness reports from Los Angeles.
1: Two jurors prepared to convict accused arsonist Jonathan Rinderknecht, 10 saying they would not. A standstill, with every juror refusing to budge. Prosecutors claiming that Rinderknecht not only started the tiny Lockman fire, but held him responsible for the deadly Palisades fire a week later, despite firefighters saying they had put it out. The theory being that high winds reignited that first fire, causing the second. For some jurors, that's a stretch. Prosecutors did not have any physical evidence, no accelerant, and no witness. They did have cell phone location data and video evidence that put Rinderknecht at the ignition point 13 seconds after the fire started.
0: And the Utah judge in the murder case over Charlie Kirk's killing held prosecutors in contempt of court today over comments they made about the defendant, Tyler Robinson, to the media. The judge said that violated his gag order. 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
11: Hey there, happy Friday. Welcome to the third hour. You have something going for you. Hopefully more than one, but at least one big thing going for you as it pertains to listening to this particular program. This is the last hour that you are going to be subjected to a fill-in host, because the Great One will be back from Israel on Monday for you, so you can look forward to that. In the meantime, I do enjoy my time with you. I love being here. Thanks for having me. Brian Mudd. You can catch me socially at Brian Mudd Radio. You can catch the Brian Mudd Show podcast wherever you get your podcasts. And I'm not going to get to everything I intended to get to. I took so long getting the lead out in the first hour, putting the good news in front of you, despite all the headlines, that I'm going to have to kind of combine a few thoughts. But one thing that is really important, because I started out talking about how great of a week this has been in terms of Middle East, other things are going on. But then the other stuff below the surface. So we had the Supreme Court decisions yesterday. Okay, thankfully, common sense prevailed in those. But you still had each of the three leftist justices go post-constitutional. You know, it's one thing with KJB. We've learned about her. She might not even know how to read a law book. It is really possible that she was just DEI promoted and like even DEI'd the bar or something. Does not seem like a particularly intelligent person. And again, what do you expect from somebody who doesn't know what a woman is and theoretically is one? Now, the other two, at least on matters of basic law, have been willing to be reasonable, but no longer did you have Sotomayor and Kagan, who were reasonable yesterday, as they went totally post-constitutional on the two immigration-related cases. This is important, as it is clear what the long game of the Democrat Party has been. One of the things that so often I'll talk about, and you've heard me discuss this on the program, guesting for Mark over the years, but one thing that is so, I think, underappreciated is the extent to which the long game has been played. And how, from the United States Supreme Court with those justices, to New York City and Mamdani, how the socialist, communist takeover has been coming about. A lot of people will take a look at the elections on Tuesday and the continued momentum past Tuesday of the commie wing of the DNC, and they think that something has changed. I mean, like, literally, election outcomes, okay, but actually nothing has. Absolutely nothing has. This has been the longest of long games that has been played. President Trump talking about communism.
12: Everybody gets free food. Everything is free from this point forward. Everyone's going to vote for me. The problem is, after 2 or 3 years, the country is a disaster area. The country fails. They always do.
11: Yeah, somewhere along the way, you run out of other people's money. So let's talk a little bit about the socialist takeover at the DNC. Because there's been a lack of perspective on this for much of what I've come across this week. Tuesday's primary day showed the future of the Democrat Party and the country if we're not careful, because the left has played the long game for literally over a century. People will take a look at whatever particular election they want to point to and go, oh my gosh, how'd this happen? No, this has been going on since Woodrow Wilson. And this dates back to the progressivism of him. And you can actually find roots that predate a little bit, but that's really when it kicked off in a big way. But when really did the current anarchist, Marxist, socialistic, all these factions come together? How? Well, it was the Saul Alinsky hippies in the 60s. I mean, the playbook has been there since the 60s. Saul Alinsky literally wrote it. And you've seen the incremental socialism and Marxism build and build and build in this country, much like the creeping crud that progressivism is. It is progressive. So a lot of political observers take a look at what's going on, Mamdani, AOC, insert your commie here. This is the insurgency. It is not the insurgency of the Democrat Party. It's not. Consider this. When was Bernie Sanders first elected to Congress? That would be 1990. Okay, the burn has been in D.C. since 91, elected in 90. Barack Hussein Obama, student of Rules for Radicals in the Weather Underground. When was he elected president? That'd be 2008, right? And then, in 2018, we saw the era of the squad led by socialists like AOC and Tlaib enter the Democrat Party officially. Right? I mean, Obama was that guy, but just not so overtly. He did it with the people he put in positions of power around him, implemented those instruments into government, then was able to play Biden like the puppet that he was. So, 2018, you have the squad. Rules for Radicals, 60s. Byrne, 90. Obama, 2008. Squad, 2018. That's how long this has been playing out, even in election outcomes in this country. And so, since then, they have been doing their level best to conquer the entire Democrat Party. Now, over the past 20 years, findings by Gallup and Pew Research show those who identify as liberals within the Democrat Party have risen by 1% per year. If you wonder why things have arrived at libtard territory as the norm, it's because 1% more liberals every year in the Democrat Party. People used to say, well, I'm moderate or I'm a little bit liberal. No, I'm really liberal. That's grown by 1% per year for 20 years. So in other words, the Democrat Party of today is 20 points to the harder left of where it was 20 years ago. More to the point, a majority of Democrat voters now identify with the most radical factions of the policy. So the shift, for example, explains why 20 years ago, the standard Democrat position was actually opposed to same-sex marriage. Remember, Barack Obama ran opposed to same-sex marriage. And against illegal immigration, right? So 20 years ago, the Democrat Party standard position opposed to same-sex marriage and opposed to illegal immigration. Today, the most commonly Democrat-supported position, if you take a look at the polling of Democrats, the highest-ranking grouping of Democrats approve of government-funded sex change operations for children and open borders for illegal aliens. That's where we've gone in 20 years by moving 1% within the party to the hardest left position. But it's not just radical social policies that are being advocated for, of course. It's that increasingly economic socialists are knocking down the DNC's door. So Tuesday's primaries, of course, featured the three races where you had Mamdani-endorsed socialists that faced off against Democrat establishment candidates, including two sitting congressmen. What was the result? Mamdani, of course, went 3-for-3. And so it is rapidly becoming the Mamdani-AOC party
13: the socialists take over the Democrat Party in full swing. One of the interesting developments here over the past couple of days, you had Michigan Democrat Senator Slotkin. You know, she made news after Tuesday's primaries when she said that her party needed new leadership in the House and Senate, meaning that she's throwing Hakeem Jeffries and Chuck Yu under the bus. But when you listen to her reasoning, she said this. She said, Democrats were soundly defeated in 2024. I was in a swing state, and I won that same year. To me, the lesson was simple. Democrats had too many priorities. They tried to make everyone happy. Oh, yeah, they were really trying to make everyone happy with open borders and defund police. That was awesome. And answer every question. When you prioritize everything, no one knows what you actually stand for. We just need to show people that what we care about is an economy where if you work hard and play by the rules, you get ahead and your kids do better. We just need to show people that what we care about is an economy where if you work hard and play by the rules, you get ahead and your kids do better. You know, the funny thing about that comment is she's right. She's exactly right. I mean, that is what this country at its crux is about economically. But is that what the Democrat Party actually stands for? Does the Democrat base actually believe that? No. If you take a look at polling, you'll also see that a majority of Democrats do not believe that you can get ahead anymore. They're not optimistic for the future. And so this is the thing. Now, people will talk about the insurgency and the Mamdani AOC. No, this is where the party is. You're only going to continue to see more of it because all that's happened is that Democrats have trended 1% harder to the left per year for each of the 20 years. There's been no indication that's slowing down. And the average Democrat no longer believes you can get ahead in this country. And so the contrast and the importance of the midterms this year have never been bigger. The president commenting on that today.
12: Everyone needs to get out and vote in the midterms. We have to win this election. This election is very vital. If we don't, everything that we've gotten so much. I mean, religious liberty, but we've gotten so much. Our military is the strongest in the world. I built it during my first term.
13: Yeah, sure enough. And so that's the bad stuff, right? Now, I'm going to tie some things together, including with Iran and progress that's been made, but also the momentum that has begun to swing back and is with the right around the world. There's actually a lot that's going on politically outside this country, but actually signs that it's starting to change in this country. And I'll pick up there next. I'm Brian Mudd, in for the great one.
10: Mudd Lovin.
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8: The president has multiple options at his disposal if Iran goes back on their word or if Iran decides they don't want to make a deal. Let's hope that's not the case. We don't want that to be the case. We're going to give diplomacy every chance to work. We've got a good team working on it. And so if it doesn't work out, the president knows what his options are.
9: That man is potentially the greatest Secretary of State this country has seen. Marco talking about things along with the deal, the trilateral deal with Israel and Lebanon today. Phenomenal situation that's coming together there. Brian Mudd in for Mark Levin. As I'm talking about 4 points of progress, we already had these very four specific things that Vance outlined coming back out of last weekend, the framework for the deal to go along with the 14-point memorandum of understanding. What we've seen this week is that things are working. On the first of the points, establishing a mechanism for keeping the Strait of Hormuz open, that's happened. Has it been perfect? No. Has it worked? Yes. The second, coordination for a sustained ceasefire between Israel and Hezbollah in Lebanon, we've gotten something better. We got a deal with Lebanon to take back its country from Hezbollah. The third one, an agreement on IAEA inspections. That means the nuclear program inspections. Now, here's the next thing that is just so absurd on its face. So, you've had the news video. Trump, when are we going to have the inspectors in there? This is so stupid. What is Iran's leverage in negotiations? Their main point of leverage had been what?

0: He came to lunch. I run the Wednesday lunch, which is a policy lunch. He came and said, what in the hell are you guys doing? I'm in the middle of a negotiation trying to bring Iran to the table, and you guys say I have to withdraw troops? It's the craziest thing in the world. Why would you ever give the Iranians any idea that we're not united?
1: Right. And so in that lunch, a lot of things came about. You know, Trump said, I'm not going to pass your stupid housing thing until you pass the SAVE Act. Trump said, you guys are idiots. We're winning over there. I'm not going to sign your stupid virtue signaling thing in the Senate anyway. Get your butt in gear. And what happened? Got the votes, and they ended up flipping in the Senate and did back Trump on Iran. But the SAVE Act. I think about what would happen if Rick Scott, who challenged John Thune for Senate Majority Leader, had won. He certainly would be a stronger leader. I guarantee you there would be a talking filibuster that would have to happen by Democrats to avoid getting to the SAVE Act. What about Thune? Got Jeffrey, Arlington, Texas, joining us. Welcome to the show.
2: I'm still waiting.
1: You're on. Go.
2: Okay. Hello. Did you see the article on John Solomon's Just the News about John Thune's party back in South Dakota recommending a censure, and that that's the committee, resolutions committee, and the state will then vote on it, state party.
1: Well, it'd be nice. I appreciate the call. Thank you for being there to take us out. Hopefully they can put pressure on him at home to do the right thing. If we do not have protections in our elections, California, that runs less credible elections than Haiti, the average blue state getting less than a 50 in election integrity, where do we stand? A lot of progress being made. It's been an honor and a pleasure being here with you. Mark's back on Monday. Have a great weekend.
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11: Ceasefire on edge. I'm Angelo Bavaro, Fox News. The U.S. striking Iranian targets after the regime attacked a cargo ship in the Strait of Hormuz yesterday. Fox's Peter Ducey with more at the White House.
12: President Trump says, obviously, this is a foolish violation of our ceasefire agreement.
13: Mr. President, you said that Iran violated the ceasefire. Yeah. Will they face any consequences?
14: Well, you'll find out.
13: Do you consider the ceasefire to still be in place?
14: I don't like the fact that they took a shot yesterday.
12: But experts believe the likelihood of Iran exiting the Strait of Hormuz is slim. President Trump has complimented the new Iranian leadership as rational and not radicalized. However, that doesn't make them trustworthy.
11: Iran says they will continue to shoot targets in the strait as long as Israel is still attacking Hezbollah in Lebanon. Rescue workers are on the ground in Venezuela after two massive earthquakes hit that region.
15: South Florida answering the urgent call for help after Venezuela's deadly earthquakes. Hundreds of volunteers accepting donations, sorting and packing life-saving supplies with Global Empowerment Mission. For many, this is personal. Back-to-back 7.2 and 7.5 magnitude earthquakes rocked Venezuela Wednesday night. An unknown number of survivors are still trapped under the rubble. With a possible death toll in the thousands, native Venezuelans here say the immediate aid from the Trump administration will save lives. U.S. military forces are now on the ground in Venezuela, with U.S. Southern Command leading relief efforts.
11: Fox's Dana Marie McNichol. The Texas Education Board is voting on a required reading list that includes Bible passages. Critics say that reading list lacks diversity, blurs the separation of church and state, and leaves teachers and students with little room to decide what they read. Others argue that list enforces strong faith and family values. 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
6: 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This is Southwest Florida's 92.5 Fox News. Right all along.
0: He's here. He's here. Now, broadcasting from the underground command post, deep in the bowels of a hidden bunker, somewhere under the brick and steel of a nondescript building, we've once again made contact with our leader, Mark Levin.
1: Well, hey there, it is Brian Mudd with you. The Great One is going to be back on Monday. He's been in Israel. He will be locked and loaded for you. In the meantime, it is an honor and a pleasure to be here with you as we are enjoying our Friday. If you missed the first hour, it is worth your while to go back and see why it was such a great freaking week and why, if you only pay attention to one thing day in and day out, it shouldn't be the news. It should be the price of oil. Take a look at that. Price is truth. It'll set you free because the news cycle will just drive you bat crap crazy. It's like one of these things is not like the other. No, things are actually going really well. You just can't find a single headline out there that would suggest it. Now, Brian Mudd, by the way, always an honor and a pleasure to be here with you. Find me at Brian Mudd Radio socially. The Brian Mudd Show podcast, wherever you get your podcast. What hasn't been so awesome this week? Few things that haven't necessarily made the news. One of them certainly did. I mean, the election stuff. But then election integrity stuff. So one of the things that I'm very quick to point to is the stuff that's real with election integrity concerns, and then stuff that happens not to necessarily be as concerning as is purported. It's very critical that we not cry wolf on the right when it comes to election integrity. There's a tendency towards that. Left tends to say, oh, there's never election fraud, never voter fraud. And the right, you know, will tend to take even the first appearance of it and never state it. The truth is somewhere in between. And for those who are not familiar, I have a long history in these matters going back to Florida 2000 and a very specific hand in ousting a couple election supervisors in Broward and Palm Beach County back in 2018. And so there's a right and a wrong way to go about this stuff. But what is important is to know what's real. You know, one of the great ironies, we talked about this with the Supreme Court decisions yesterday, the absurdity of illegal immigration in this country. Things that have become so absurd that temporary protected status, the definition of temporary, has to arrive at the United States Supreme Court. Now, just a quick refresh on those Supreme Court decisions from yesterday, and go check out Mark Levin Show podcast from yesterday if you happen to miss the show, and check out the full rundown, everything I broke down with those decisions. But the quick point is this. It's temporary protected status. The reason under which you had the Syrians, they were granted temporary protected status in 2012, was because the Assad regime was persecuting protesters. The Assad regime, that is no more. I don't think the Assad regime, that is no more, is still persecuting protesters. And it was temporary status. And that has to get to the United States Supreme Court to go, yeah, temporary means Trump can say you go back now. More absurd still, the Haitians. The Haitians dated back to 2010. Why? A January earthquake in Haiti. We had temporary protected status granted to Haitians because of the earthquake. You think the coast is clear from that earthquake? It's been about 16 and a half years. I know it's kind of a close call there. What do you think? Aftershock or two? Maybe I... And that has to get to the United States Supreme Court. And then the scarier thing is what we saw. Because my focus, when I was talking about that, wasn't that you did have 6-3 rulings in line with the rule of law and the Constitution. It was actually the three that went post-constitutional. Three that took the most obvious examples of law in this country and injected their political desires instead on the temporary protected status and also on the asylum case that was every bit as obvious. Literally says, under law, that you must have arrived in the United States or be present in the United States to declare asylum. And we had a case arrive at the United States Supreme Court for people who said, well, we're in Mexico, we want to declare asylum. And so we literally had Supreme Court justices asking questions in a hearing saying, if you're in Mexico, have you arrived in the United States? But worse still, you still had the three libtard leftist justices go post-constitutional and side in name of their politics. The other problem, of course, that's permeated with the absurdities associated with all aspects of illegal immigration into this country is election integrity related stuff too. Because while you hear about those Supreme Court cases, and while you at least have that information for you to be able to digest in the news, what you never hear about are the regular criminal convictions for illegal aliens related to voting. Remember, it doesn't happen. I mean, we don't have voter fraud anyway, let alone by illegal aliens. One story that was really overlooked this week happened to pertain to a situation right here in my state. There's a pretty good chance that you did not come across a story with three criminal convictions by illegal aliens for voter fraud in the state of Florida this week. Now, about this. Here is a fact. Two sides of stories, one side of facts. There has never been a federal election cycle in American history, not one, where there hasn't been provable and successfully prosecuted voter fraud that has led to criminal convictions. Not one. Not one cycle in American history. For example, in my home state of Florida, where this story emanated from this week, there are an average of 2 to 3 criminal convictions per year for voter fraud. Across the country, you have an average of 38 criminal convictions for voter fraud per year. Not per cycle, that's per year. And so the question is never about whether there is or isn't voter fraud. There always has been. Every cycle has proven that there always will be attempts that are made. And so election integrity will be continue to be threatened as long as we have elections. But the one dynamic that is almost never discussed, how long it actually takes to bring about a criminal conviction in these cases. And so, you know, the whole saying about wheels of justice moving slowly, but how slowly? Well, consider this. The U.S. Department of Justice this week issued the press release that was never reported to you in the news. Headline, 3 non-citizens convicted of illegal voting and related election offenses in federal elections. The release reads like this. It says 3 non-citizens have pleaded guilty in separate federal cases to illegally voting in federal elections and related election offenses. And as I mentioned, these 3 illegal aliens voted in Florida. But do you care to guess when it was that they actually voted? Again, this release out from the Department of Justice this week. When did the illegal voting take place? 2 of the illegal aliens voted in 2020, the third in 24. 2020. And so this led to me think of what might have happened elsewhere as far back as 2020, but also what might have happened more recently across the country. You think about how long it took in a state like Florida that has some of the strongest election integrity measures in the country, a state that actually in an hour will tell you how elections went, third largest state, something that every state could do. Also have really tight laws in the state to where if you harbor illegal aliens or if you transport them, you can be prosecuted. And yet, illegal aliens voting, and we just nailed convictions for elections in 2020. What would happen, for example, if it takes that long to get to a criminal conviction for voter 2020? 6 years? What do you think is happening in sanctuary cities and sanctuary states if that's happening in Florida? Hence, President Trump and what he is pushing with the SAVE Act.
2: We have to be able to get proof of citizenship when you vote. Otherwise, we don't have elections. We have to be able to get voter ID. So John is a leader, and hopefully he can get the votes.
1: John is a leader. Not a very good one. He's talking about John Thune. He's a leader. Hopefully he can get the votes. If you're a good leader, you'd have had the votes. Now, it's interesting. We talk about voter ID being an 80-20 or a 90-10 issue based upon the poll you take a look at. And yet, we can't get this across the finish line in the Senate. There's something else that was kind of interesting that I was taking a look at pertaining to election integrity. And that happens to be the company that we keep. You know, what's interesting is there are varying points where I brought this information to you on this show over the years because you have what's called the Electoral Integrity Project. And this is done worldwide. It compares every country against each other for measures of election integrity. Harvard is the lead researcher that contributes from the United States. And so you have numerical scores putting election integrity measures together. And we have commonly been near the bottom of the developed world. But most recently, we managed to blow that straight out of the water. And you know how we were talking about Haiti? I want you to guess what state is closest to Haiti in terms of election integrity. What state is closest to Haiti in election integrity? What countries do you think that the United States is most closely aligned with in election integrity, in part because of how some states have dropped their pants when it comes to election integrity? Think about those things. I'll be back with the answer. I'm Brian Mudd, in for the great one.
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0: So we passed the SAVE Act 3 times in the House. We'll do it again. We're working on that, and I'm going to talk with the president about these issues and how to get the agenda moving again, and it's going to be very productive.
1: Yeah, so this week you had the dust-up with Trump and Senate Republicans. So, like, get your freaking butt in order. Get the SAVE Act passed. I'm not doing your stupid housing thing. I'm not going to sign that until you get the SAVE Act passed. Senate, 2-week recess. Can't get it together. House Speaker Mike Johnson. So, yeah, we've already passed it a few times. We're going to do it again. Now, I mentioned that we had an announcement from the Department of Justice, 3 criminal convictions, illegal aliens that were voting in elections all the way back to 2020 that were just nailed down. And that happened in Florida. And I pontificated about, what do you think's happening in sanctuary states and sanctuary cities? And I ended with a question for you, which pertained to the countries that the United States of America might be most closely aligned with on election integrity, according to the Electoral Integrity Project annual thing that's been going on. Harvard, again, is involved with this. But also the state, because Haiti's been in the news, the temporary protected status. The place that, I mean, how could we send people back to Haiti? I mean, it's only been 16 and a half years since the earthquake that they were granted temporary status from, you know? The state that was most close to Haiti in terms of election integrity. And what I will tell you is that Mr. Fill-In Producer, who, by the way, I mean, I got an A gold star kind of Fill-In Producer. Not your average Fill-In Producer, I'll put it that way. So he got it. He nailed it. Did you? If you came up with California, you would be right on the state. Hawaii, by the way, does manage, speaking of Supreme Court cases, you know, how they basically tried to ban the Second Amendment in Hawaii. That was also overturned on a split decision yesterday. They actually have worse election integrity, believe it or not, in Hawaii than California. But California is second worst in this country and is most closely aligned with Haiti. How much so? Well, let me start with the country first. So, what countries do you think we are most closely aligned with? The great thing about the Electoral Integrity Project, you get a numerical scale. They have all these different categories, and they boil it down in a 1 to 100 point system. Here are the 5 countries that we most closely align with in election integrity. Niger, Senegal, Tunisia, Bolivia. I mean, you know, it's Bolivians, man. Nobody runs elections like Bolivia. Oh, and look at this, Mexico. It's not like drug cartels run whole governments there. I mean, whew. Yes, that's the solid company our country keeps. No kidding. Niger, Senegal, Tunisia, Bolivia, Mexico. On the 1 to 100 point system, the United States of America, the world's leading superpower, scores a 54. I believe even as far as the bar has been lowered in public education, a 54 fails everywhere. I think if you get a 54 at your job, you won't have it long. I think if you get a 54 day in and day out, life is going to kick you in the ass. The United States of America scores a 54 in election integrity. But wait, that's the country. What about California? That's next. Brian Mudd in for Mark Levin.
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6: Fox News, I'm Carmen Roberts. The U.S. launched fresh attacks on Iran today in retaliation for the IRG's drone attack on a cargo ship in the Strait of Hormuz, which President Trump says is a violation of the ceasefire.
7: We have a statement from CENTCOM saying that the targets were drone and missile storage sites as well as radar installations. It is a strong warning shot across the bow at Iran to get the IRGC under control and to stop firing on ships in the Strait of Hormuz.
6: Fox has Jennifer Griffin. Meantime, the U.S. military is helping another country struggling from back-to-back massive earthquakes.
8: U.S. military forces are now on the ground in Venezuela, with U.S. Southern Command leading relief efforts.
6: Fox's Dana Marie McNichol, the death toll has soared to 920, with 51,000 still missing. 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
13: Mark doesn't suffer fools well. 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
1: But hey there. So as we are taking a look at election integrity, by the way, I just received a note from a listener, David, who was not impressed by the two illegal aliens from 2020 in Florida or the third illegal alien from 2024. Now, what I'm pointing out in talking about these situations, these are the three this week. The three that were criminally convicted and announced by the Department of Justice this week from 2020 and 2024 in the state of Florida. There are dozens in the state of Florida alone going back to those cycles. Dozens. Since the early 80s, we've had over 1,620 criminal convictions for voter fraud. And by the way, in most of these situations, you're talking about people that are responsible for more than one vote. Some cases, they are just one vote. But the bigger point is this week. One, you didn't hear about it. Two, even in a state that is super diligent, illegal aliens voting, and it took 6 years to get justice. So what could happen in sanctuary cities and sanctuary states? Hang with me. I know it might be hard. Hang with me. So let me get back to the Electoral Integrity Project here. We score the United States of America a 54 now. You know what it was the last time that I shared this with you? We were a 71. So we were still low-C, crappy students, barely getting by in school when it came to elections in this country. We're a 54 now. Why? Because states like California have dropped their pants on elections. Blue states across the country that have just totally blown out any pretense of legitimacy by mailing ballots out to every single person, regardless of if they live at that address or not. Open ballot harvesting. As Mr. Backup Producer has pointed out, they're still counting ballots in California from the primary at the beginning of the month.

this is something that needs to be put in front of every single poofer brain Democrat that says we can have, you know, voter ID is racist. Jim Crow 2.0, if you're Chuck Schumer, and but the left at large. Should we be able to perform better than Niger, Senegal, Tunisia, Bolivia, and Mexico in conducting elections? Are we not better than a 54? Why can't we at least be, say, in the upper quarter of countries that collect, that conduct elections? Because we're actually in the bottom. With the 54, we're in the bottom half. There's not another developed country in the world that is lower than us in election integrity. Again, according to the Electoral Integrity Project, this isn't some right-wing think tank. Nope, this is a project headed up by organizations like Harvard. So, here's the next piece. California specifically, as you take a look at that situation. So, the Heritage Foundation, if you dig into the state scores, they will give numerical scores for states that is applicable to the Electoral Integrity Project scale as well. Now, if you're wondering what Haiti has in terms of election integrity, it's a 37. Okay, so on balance, Haiti does conduct less credible elections than the United States. Not a lot. We're 54. There are 37. Do you know where California scores? What is California's grade at conducting elections, election integrity? Survey says they are a 35. Yes, California is worse than Haiti when it comes to election integrity. Now, the irony is, here you have the temporary protected status case for Haitians who were granted it from an earthquake in January of 2010. We can't go back to Haiti. Haiti conducts more credible elections than California. Just mentally null on that one for a moment. Now, when you take a look at what happened in California earlier this month, one of the things I was talking to Mr. Fill-In Producer about is the statistical anomaly associated with it. And so, you know, people continue to say, well, you know, we don't have problems with election integrity. There's nothing to see here. And Hilton got through in the gubernatorial race, so it's okay. Now, do I know if there were shenanigans that took place in California? No. I do not. Because, again, when I've been involved, I know what's real. I know what isn't. You do not cry wolf. You need to have the information in hand to be able to make those credible claims. However, it is obvious that the apparatus exists, and it's also obvious that California intentionally created a system that has worse election integrity protections than Haiti. There's something else that came up in those elections. There had never been a time, not statistically, not in any election, not in ranked choice, not in open primaries, no elections anywhere, where at any interval, when you've already had at least half of the vote tabulated, if you had two candidates of the same party, that the leading candidate suddenly received a much lower share of the party vote. And so what happened with all those votes that were counted after Election Day, your leading mayoral candidate, your leading gubernatorial candidate, so we're talking about Javier Becerra and Karen Bass, they remained static. If you notice, their vote percentage barely moved after that point. But the third candidates in those races after Election Day, both Democrats, ended up getting the overwhelming majority of the Democrat vote share from then on.

0: which, of course, in the mayoral election in L.A. was enough to knock out Spencer Pratt. That's never, that type of thing has never happened before in a single election. It happened in two. Same cycle. They're still counting ballots, by the way, because it's so hard. And California has election integrity that's on scale with Haiti. Actually, I'm sorry. Haiti does better than California with election integrity. So you can count on trusting Haitian elections going forward more than California, the way they run things. And so there are several things that are important here. But why am I dwelling on this in particular? Well, in the context of the SAVE Act, the importance of election integrity, there are federal minimums that must come into play. It is crystal clear that when you have states like California that are bent on lowering standards that allow for non-credible elections to take place, that allow for voter fraud to occur if people choose to do so, which again, there has never been a single election cycle, not a single federal election cycle in American history where there hasn't been successfully prosecuted voter fraud. And imagine that what is actually caught and successfully prosecuted is likely a small percentage of what actually is conducted and people get away with. So against that backdrop, where you can have illegal aliens that are just going down this week for illegally voting in a state with strong election integrity that is super strong in combating illegal immigration from 6 years ago, what do you think happens in California? What do you think happens in other states that have put similar types of systems into place? This is where we must have federal minimums. This is where we must have the 90-10 or 80-20 SAVE Act put into place. You know, we talk about credibility in this country. You talk about election integrity. And people want to run to whatever their thought process is about it. As I mentioned, the left understates it, the right tends to overstate it a bit. The bottom line is that once upon a time, our country operated with some of the highest election integrity in the world. Right around the time, by the way, that we also had the second highest education outcomes in the world. You know, back in 1980, the onset of the Department of Education, when that came about, U.S. ranked second in education outcomes in the world. And you take a look at what's happened since. Back around that window of time, we had some of the strongest election integrity in the world. Now we continue to go backwards. How is it that we can run a country successfully that associates itself with the credibility of elections in Niger, Senegal, Tunisia, Bolivia, and Mexico, with our largest state that runs elections that are less credible than Haiti, where people are making appeals to the Supreme Court not to have to go back to that country from an earthquake 16 and a half years ago? By the way, California's score, only 3 points better than Venezuela prior to the removal of Maduro. So how bad is the system that has now been put in place? And I'm just giving the California example. You know, New York is barely better than California. Many other blue states do not rank. Remember, the U.S. average is now a 54. The average blue state is below a 50, meaning worse than Mexico, Bolivia, Tunisia, Senegal, Niger, barely better than Haiti. But California, as it sits now, 3 points better than Venezuela's election integrity when Maduro was still there. What do you think we're going to have as a country going forward if we continue to just travel down this path and you don't have the United States Senate grow balls and do the right thing? We don't have the SAVE Act. This is worth the talking filibuster. This is worth whatever it takes, because if you don't have integrity in elections, what do you end up like? You'll end up like Niger. You'll end up like Senegal, Tunisia, Bolivia. You'll end up like Haiti at some point. You'll end up like Venezuela, which was one of the richest countries per capita in the world before you had communist dictators that took over it. It's one of the things that is so often taken for granted, that every superpower in the world, every dynasty historically fails. The average dynasty, the average superpower, world history only lasts 200 years. Here we are getting ready to celebrate our 250th anniversary. History says we don't make it another 100 years. And if we continue to pull crap like this and do nothing about it, that very well might be the case. I'm Brian Mudd, in for the great one.
1: Mudd Lovin.
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0: With the help of many people in this room, 18 months ago, we won the most consequential election victory in American history.
1: Yeah, no doubt about that. President Trump today, the Faith and Freedom Coalition, the 2026 Road to Majority. And where would we be? I mean, could you even begin to imagine how screwed we would be right now if Kamala Harris had won that? The open borders, China would have taken Taiwan by now. The AI race would be over because we get all of our chips from Taiwan semi. It would be just where to begin. It would be over. The Iranians might have even found out by now that that well imam wasn't going to come out. That nuking the world and washing the world in blood, that didn't lead to the well imam popping up. That might have even happened by it. Just where would we be? Let's go to, we're talking about California actually having lower election integrity measures in place than Haiti, according to the Electoral Integrity Project, which has Harvard as one of the researchers involved. So, Bill, Sonora, California, how about your voting system?
2: Yes, what the deal is there in Marin County in the first Trump election for president against Hillary Clinton, I looked it up in the recorder's office after the election was over, and 96% of the voters voted for Hillary Clinton in Marin County. All those records are destroyed in the next major election, but nobody in a free country votes 96%. Cuba, yes. Russia, yes, but not there, not in Marin County.
1: Well, and I mean, you just point holding, even in a place like D.C., it tends to be like 92 to 94, per not 96. Now, a couple things. Appreciate the call, Bill. You take a look at some of the various different integrity measures. You take a look at some of the anomalies in whether it's 2016, 2020. One of the things that can really be done these in the AI age is you can run statistical probabilities with a lot of these things pretty easily. And that is one of the ways to begin to work going forward to try to find some of the issues quickly. But the problem is, for example, California, how they legalize things that are illegal in most of the country. For example, a state like mine, Florida, where the results of every non-provisional ballot and some vote-by-mail ballots that you have to be postmarked and legitimately by that day, and it's got to be received within. But with the exception of very few ballots, everything's counted within an hour. You know the outcome. And there's voter ID, proof of citizenship, all these different things that are in the SAVE Act. Third largest state. It can be done. And we used to be a joke. It's a choice not to. And so the measures that are in place in California, ballot harvesting, for example, you go to jail in my state for that. And that's one of the things that are difficult to understand from one state to another. It's just how far down the road certain states like California have gone to enable potential shenanigans. And that's why we've got to have some federal protections that are put into place. Because otherwise, where is this going? Brian Mudd in for Mark Levin.
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8: The U.S. unleashes fresh attacks on Iran. I'm Carmen Roberts, Fox News. President Trump says Iran's drone attack on a cargo ship in the Strait of Hormuz was a violation of the ceasefire. And today, the U.S. military retaliated. Fox News Chief National Security Correspondent Jennifer Griffin reports from Washington.
9: Shortly after 4 p.m. Eastern, not long after the president hinted from the Oval Office that the U.S. could respond to the IRGC attack on a Singapore flagship overnight in the Strait of Hormuz in violation of the current ceasefire, the U.S. military began carrying out airstrikes on Iranian targets. The airstrikes involving U.S. warplanes lasted about 1 hour. U.S. Central Command issued the following statement. U.S. forces conducted strikes against Iran as a powerful response to yesterday's attack on a commercial ship that was transiting the Strait of Hormuz. U.S. aircraft struck Iranian missile and drone storage locations and coastal radar sites after Iran hit MV Ever Lovely on June 25th with a one-way attack drone.
8: Iran has increasingly challenged the region and the U.S. over control of the Strait of Hormuz. U.S. military is on the ground in Venezuela to help with rescue efforts following this week's catastrophic back-to-back earthquakes. Fox's Dana Marie McNichol reports from Florida on the deployment of these critical resources.
10: South Florida answering the urgent call for help after Venezuela's deadly earthquakes. Hundreds of volunteers accepting donations, sorting and packing life-saving supplies with Global Empowerment Mission. For many, this is personal. Back-to-back 7.2 and 7.5 magnitude earthquakes rocked Venezuela Wednesday night. An unknown number of survivors are still trapped under the rubble.
8: The death toll soared today to 920 as the number of missing more than doubled to 51,000. 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
7: 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Right all along.
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9: He's here. He's here. 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
10: Hey there, happy Friday. Welcome to the third hour. You have something going for you. Hopefully more than one, but at least one big thing going for you as it pertains to listening to this particular program. This is the last hour that you are going to be subjected to a fill-in host, because the Great One will be back from Israel on Monday for you, so you can look forward to that. In the meantime, I do enjoy my time with you. I love being here. Thanks for having me. Brian Mudd. You can catch me socially at Brian Mudd Radio. You can catch the Brian Mudd Show podcast wherever you get your podcasts. And I'm not going to get to everything I intended to get to. I took so long getting the lead out in the first hour, putting the good news in front of you, despite all the headlines. I'm going to have to kind of combine a few thoughts. But one thing that is really important, because started out talking about how great of a week this has been in terms of Middle East, other things are going on. But then the other stuff below the surface. So we had the Supreme Court decisions yesterday. Okay, thankfully, common sense prevailed in those, but you still had each of the three leftist justices go post-constitutional. You know, it's one thing with KJV. We've learned about her. She might not even know how to read a law book. It is really possible that she was just DEI promoted and like even DEI'd the bar or something. Does not seem like a particularly intelligent person. And again, what do you expect from somebody who doesn't know what a woman is and theoretically is one? Now, the other two, at least on matters of basic law, have been willing to be reasonable. But no longer did you have Sotomayor and Kagan, who were reasonable yesterday, as they went totally post-constitutional on the two immigration-related cases. This is important, as it is clear what the long game of the Democrat Party has been. One of the things that so often I'll talk about, and you've heard me discuss this on the program, guessing for Mark over the years, but one thing that is so, I think, underappreciated is the extent to which the long game has been played. And how, from the United States Supreme Court with those justices, to New York City and Mamdani, how the socialist communist takeover has been coming about. A lot of people will take a look at the elections on Tuesday and the continued momentum past Tuesday of the commie wing of the DNC. And they think that something has changed. I mean, like, literally, election outcomes, okay. But actually, nothing has. Absolutely nothing has. This has been the longest of long games that has been played. President Trump talking about communism.
0: Everybody gets free food. Everything is free from this point forward. Everyone's going to vote for me. The problem is, after 2 or 3 years, the country is a disaster area. The country fails. They always do.
10: Yeah, somewhere along the way, you run out of other people's money. So let's talk a little bit about the socialist takeover at the DNC. Because there's been a lack of perspective on this for much of what I've come across this week. Tuesday's primary day showed the future of the Democrat Party and the country if we're not careful. Because the left has played the long game for literally over a century. Now, people will take a look at whatever particular election they want to point to and go, oh my gosh, how'd this happen? No, this has been going on since Woodrow Wilson. And this dates back to the progressivism of him. And you can actually find roots that predate a little bit, but that's really when it kicked off in a big way. But when really did the current anarchist, Marxist, socialistic, all these factions come together? How? Well, it was the Saul Alinsky hippies in the 60s. I mean, the playbook has been there since the 60s. Saul Alinsky literally wrote it. And you've seen the incremental socialism and Marxism build and build and build in this country, much like the creeping crud that progressivism is. It is progressive. So a lot of political observers take a look at what's going on, Mamdani, AOC, insert your commie here. This is the insurgency. It is not the insurgency of the Democrat Party. It's not. Consider this. When was Bernie Sanders first elected to Congress? That would be 1990. Okay, the burn has been in D.C. since 91, elected in 90. Barack Hussein Obama, student of Rules for Radicals in the Weather Underground. When was he elected president? That'd be 2008, right? And then, in 2018, we saw the era of the squad led by socialists like AOC and Tlaib enter the Democrat Party officially. Right? I mean, Obama was that guy, but just not so overtly. He did it with the people he put in positions of power around him, implemented those instruments into government, then was able to play Biden like the puppet that he was. So, 2018, you have the squad. Rules for Radicals, 60s. Byrne, 90. Obama, 2008. Squad, 2018. That's how long this has been playing out, even in election outcomes in this country. And so, since then, they have been doing their level best to conquer the entire Democrat Party. Now, over the past 20 years, findings by Gallup and Pew Research show those who identify as liberals within the Democrat Party have risen by 1% per year. If you wonder why things have arrived at libtard territory as the norm, it's because 1% more liberals every year in the Democrat Party. People used to say, well, I'm moderate or I'm a little bit liberal. No, I'm really liberal. That's grown by 1% per year for 20 years. So in other words, the Democrat Party of today is 20 points to the harder left of where it was 20 years ago. More to the point, a majority of Democrat voters now identify with the most radical factions of the policy. So the shift, for example, explains why 20 years ago, the standard Democrat position, was actually opposed to same-sex marriage. Remember, Barack Obama ran opposed to same-sex marriage. And against illegal immigration, right? So 20 years ago, the Democrat Party standard position, opposed to same-sex marriage and opposed to illegal immigration. Today, the most commonly Democrat-supported position, if you take a look at the polling of Democrats, the highest-ranking grouping of Democrats approve of government-funded sex change operations for children and open borders for illegal aliens. That's where we've gone in 20 years by moving 1% within the party to the hardest left position. But it's not just radical social policies that are being advocated for, of course. It's that increasingly economic socialists are knocking down the DNC's door. So Tuesday's primaries, of course, featured the three races where you had Mamdani-endorsed socialists that faced off against Democrat establishment candidates, including two sitting congressmen. What was the result? Mamdani, of course, went 3-for-3. And so it is rapidly becoming the Mamdani AOC party, the socialists take over the Democrat party in full swing. And one of the interesting developments here over the past couple of days, you had Michigan Democrat Senator Slotkin. You know, she made news after Tuesday's primaries when she said that her party needed new leadership in the House and Senate, meaning that she's throwing Hakeem Jeffries and Chuck Yu under the bus. But when you listen to her reasoning, she said this. She said, Democrats were soundly defeated in 2024. I was in a swing state, and I won that same year. To me, the lesson was simple. Democrats had too many priorities. They tried to make everyone happy. Oh, yeah, they were really trying to make everyone happy with open borders and defund police. That was awesome. And answer every question. When you prioritize everything, no one knows what you actually stand for. We just need to show people that what we care about is an economy where if you work hard and play by the rules, you get ahead and your kids do better. We just need to show people that what we care about is an economy where if you work hard and play by the rules, you get ahead and your kids do better. You know, the funny thing about that comment is she's right. She's exactly right. I mean, that is what this country at its crux is about economically. But is that what the Democrat Party actually stands for? Does the Democrat base actually believe that? No. If you take a look at polling, you'll also see that a majority of Democrats do not believe that you can get ahead anymore. They're not optimistic for the future. And so this is the thing. Now, people will talk about the insurgency and the Mamdani AOC. No. This is where the party is. You're only going to continue to see more of it because all that's happened is that Democrats have trended 1% harder to the left per year for each of the 20 years. There's been no indication that's slowing down. And the average Democrat no longer believes you can get ahead in this country. And so the contrast and the importance of the midterms this year have never been bigger. The president commenting on that today.
0: Everyone needs to get out and vote in the midterms. We have to win this election. This election is very vital. If we don't, everything that we've gotten so much. I mean, religious liberty, but we've gotten so much. Our military is the strongest in the world. I built it during my first term.
10: Yeah, sure enough. And so that's the bad stuff, right? Now, I'm going to tie some things together, including with Iran and progress that's been made, but also the momentum that has begun to swing back and is with the right around the world. There's actually a lot that's going on politically outside this country, but actually signs that it's starting to change in this country. And I'll pick up there next. I'm Brian Mudd, in for the great one.
9: Mudd Lovin.
10: You
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0: As I told all the parties here today, it's the beginning of the beginning. There's a lot of work ahead. We don't in any way underestimate the difficulty of the task ahead, but we understand the importance of it, how vital it is, and we are honored to have played a part in bringing this together.
1: Yeah, so we're going to talk about 4 points in progress with Iran, with Lebanon, as the case happened to be, Israel, and momentum being on the right around the world. Secretary of State Marco Rubio talking after the signing of the trilateral agreement with Israel and Lebanon. That was huge today, very big deal. And so the news flow has been based actually on a good foundation this week. You know, I opened the show by saying it's been a good freaking week. I don't care what you hear in the news. And if you just want to know how things really are going in the Middle East, just stop. Just stop with the news. Look at the price of oil and go from there. Because the news is just absurd on its face most of the time anymore. Things have been so much better. And so this week has been built on a good foundation, as Vice President J.D. Vance mentioned after his negotiations with Iran to start the week. Remember last Sunday where everything got kicked off, the details and the memorandum of understanding, the framework for the deal coming together with Iran. And so here's the deal. Specifically, Vance outlined when he came back to the U.S., 4 key points for positive change that were agreed to. They were these. The first, establishing a mechanism for keeping the Strait of Hormuz open. Okay, has that happened this week? He said, hey, we did it. We figured out a mechanism for keeping the Strait open. Has it happened? The answer is yes. As I mentioned the first hour, since the signing of the MOU, going all the way back to a week ago Wednesday, 73% of the amount of stuff that ordinarily would go through the Strait of Hormuz has come through the Strait of Hormuz. I know it's not in the news. And actually, the two most recent full days preceding today, don't know about today yet, we had more than 100% of the stuff get through the Strait of Hormuz that ordinarily would have on a Wednesday and Thursday in June. So yes, there is a mechanism for keeping the Strait open. Yes, it has been working. The second point, coordination for a sustained ceasefire between Israel and Hezbollah in Lebanon. And what's interesting there is, has that occurred? No. But actually, something a lot better has happened. Hezbollah, I mean, a terror proxy, right? And again, if you can't trust Islamic terrorists to keep their word here, who can you trust, right? Well, so what happened? We got this trilateral deal now with Lebanon. And so what does that mean? Well, in the words of Rubio,
0: hopefully we'll have many more of these conversations and make real and tangible progress so that the people of both of these countries can be hopeful about their future, a future of peace, a future of prosperity, a future of mutual coexistence in a way that's beneficial.
1: The reason that Hezbollah has taken up in Lebanon the way they have is not because the government wants them there. They don't want the terror proxy of Iran hanging out in their country. It's because they don't have the ability to deal with them. It's kind of like Mexico and the drug cartels. You know, the Mexican government, I mean, I'm sure some of them are on the take, but like from the president in that position, for example, it's not like they are thrilled with the drug cartels running about half the country, give or take. Is that they don't have the ability to even combat it militarily. Lebanon's been in that position. So what did Israel agree to today? They agreed to withdraw from two regions in southern Lebanon where the Lebanese military is going to come in. And Israel is going to have their back. Israel obviously can take out Hezbollah if needed. This is even better than a sustained ceasefire between Israel and Hezbollah and Lebanon. That's the second point. The third, that has to do with nukes. The fourth, some negotiations. I'll get to that stuff next in the momentum. Brian Mudd in for Levin.
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4: Fox News, I'm Chris DeMeo. The U.S. military resuming strikes on Iran in retaliation for a drone attack launched by the regime on a commercial cargo ship.
5: The airstrikes involving U.S. warplanes lasted about 1 hour. U.S. Central Command issued the following statement. U.S. forces conducted strikes against Iran as a powerful response to yesterday's attack on a commercial ship that was transiting the Strait of Hormuz.
4: Fox's Jennifer Griffin. The Supreme Court has cleared the way for the Trump administration to terminate the temporary protected status for hundreds of thousands of Haitian and Syrian immigrants. Congressman Chip Roy.
6: They are doing the right thing, and all this wailing and gnashing of teeth is a bit much.
4: Roy appearing on Fox's The Ingram Angle. Left-wing Gavin McKenna is the first overall pick of the NHL draft. McKenna selected by the Toronto Maple Leafs. 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
0: The president has multiple options at his disposal if Iran goes back on their word or if Iran decides they don't want to make a deal. Let's hope that's not the case. We don't want that to be the case. We're going to give diplomacy every chance to work. We've got a good team working on it. And so if it doesn't work out, the president knows what his options are.
1: That man is potentially the greatest Secretary of State this country has seen. Marco talking about things along with the deal, the trilateral deal with Israel and Lebanon today. Phenomenal situation that's coming together there. Brian Mudd in for Mark Levin. As I'm talking about 4 points of progress, we already had these very four specific things that Vance outlined coming back out of last weekend, the framework for the deal to go along with the 14-point memorandum of understanding. What we've seen this week is that things are working. On the first of the points, establishing a mechanism for keeping the Strait of Hormuz open, that's happened. Has it been perfect? No. Has it worked? Yes. The second, coordination for a sustained ceasefire between Israel and Hezbollah in Lebanon. We've gotten something better. We got a deal with Lebanon to take back its country from Hezbollah. The third one, an agreement on IAEA inspections. That means the nuclear program inspections. Now, here's the next thing that is just so absurd on its face. So you've had the news video. Trump, when are we going to have the inspectors in there? This is so stupid. What is Iran's leverage in negotiations? Their main point of leverage had been what? And arguably still is, if you believe that they could put it right back to where it was. It's the oil, right? It's the Strait of Hormuz. Okay, so since we have operations moving once again in the Strait of Hormuz, since we have oil at a price that is far lower than it typically is on this date in June, what is Iran's remaining leverage in negotiations? What is the only other thing they got? It's their nuke program, right? That is the one thing for Trump that must be coming out of this. Iran can never have a nuclear weapon. So is Iran, at the beginning of the negotiations, early in the 60 days, going to go, yeah, you know, just go ahead and bring in the nuclear inspectors? There's no chance of that. So there will not be inspectors on the ground in Iran. Trump, when he was asked this week, said they'll be in at the appropriate time. It'll be after a deal is signed. But that is on track, too. The fourth point. A process for the technical negotiations that remain. And what we have seen come out of that process with our negotiators that have been left with Iran's,

0: addressed a lot of the reporting, which included a lot of fake news this week. And in talking about the negotiations, he said this about how things went down. He said, yeah, there's a little bit of threatening, there's a bit of whining, but at the end of the day, the talks continued and we made great progress. The final deal is in the house. We set the foundation. We haven't built the house, but we've laid a successful foundation to get to a good place for the American people. And it was also at that point when we had another announcement from the U.S. Treasury Department this week. It's when the Iranian sanctions on oil had been lifted for 60 days. That was a pretty big deal in all of this. Treasury Secretary Scott Bessent talking about it.
1: The Iranians were always selling oil. It was going to China, but at a discount. It is a carrot that we can always pull back. We want them to see what it feels like not having the sanctions on, and then we can always put them back on.
0: And so if you're wondering how big of a deal that actually is to Iran, they've had sanctions in place in some form or fashion since 1979. Most of the modern oil sanctions that have been in place have been there since 2010. Mentioned the deal that was cut for below market rate oil to China. How big of a deal has the sanctioned oil thing been? Well, did you know that 83% of Iran's oil sales had been stopped due to U.S. sanctions? 83%. The difference for Iran has been over 1.2 million barrels of oil per day. Now, what happened? A lot of people are like, how could you take the sanctions off the Iranian oil? Well, if this gets us to an end of a potential nuclear World War III, I'd say it'd be worth it. But here's the bigger thing. If we have an extra 1.2 million plus barrels of oil in the market today, what's that going to do to the price of oil? Do we not benefit by that as well? Does the rest of the world not benefit from that as well? And so, in addition to getting oil out of the Strait of Hormuz that ordinarily would be flowing out of the Strait of Hormuz this week, you also have an additional 1.2 million barrels of oil per day that are coming online out of Iran, and that's in addition to what we've done in Venezuela, where we have doubled production, and the 1.5 million barrels per day that's coming out of Venezuela is coming to the United States. This is how you go from oil that averaged $102.40 in May to oil that is at $70.24 real time. A price for a barrel of oil that is $20 lower than the typical barrel of oil on this particular day. Even the negotiations that Trump has agreed to here are benefiting the United States. Taking off those Iranian war, the Iranian oil sanction helps us. And it certainly gives them reason to want to stay on the course. Now, this entire process, it's being done on a trust but verify basis. All of it. Meaning that nothing akin to the Obama 2.0 kind of deal. It's what people have talked about. Obama himself, there's no way he's going to get a deal better than what I had. Right. So, that's going well. If I were to break down the entire 14-point memorandum of understanding, everything is beginning to come together on it, especially with this peace with Israel and Lebanon. Now stand by, because Iran's not going to be happy about that. That's their terror proxy, Hezbollah, over there. So I don't expect that they are just going to go quietly into the night. But what we are actually building towards is a permanent solution. You know, you take a look at Hamas and what happened in Gaza. Nobody thought that Trump could negotiate with that situation. How do you negotiate with terrorists? How do you negotiate Hamas? Well, we got that ceasefire in place last year. It's stayed. We have a governing body that is of the other Middle Eastern countries that are aligned with us, and it's more or less been working over there. We now are in the process of doing something similar with Iran. Hamas has greatly been minimized. Hezbollah, the second of the three terror proxies of Iran, the Houthis being the other, are in the process of being neutralized. This is important.

0: Because one of the things that Iran had done is decentralize their terror network. For example, even if you went boots on the ground and took out most of the IRGC, they would still have their terror proxies. Trump's managing to neutralize that while getting everything we need, while eradicating the threat of a nuclear World War III from Iran. Things are going well. Here's something else for you. Now, I mentioned that the trend is towards the right around the world. So conservatism is winning. You start taking a look at some of the tea leaves. You know, it was interesting, back in 2016, you remember what the growing mood of the world was? Remember what the precursor that maybe, just maybe, Trump could pull out the election win was? Remember it was Boris Johnson, what happened in England? So it took the Labour Party leftist and open border specialist Keir Starmer less than 2 years to flunk out of office as the Brits had been throwing fits about how their country had been run. And so in recent months, local elections in England, conservatives just whacked liberals by nearly 2-1. Nearly 2-1, those local elections. That's what put the pressure campaign on the Labour Party, the leftists, to bring about a new prime minister. And so the left on the ropes in England, as they should be. But more impressively, it's what's been happening in places like Argentina, Chile, now Colombia, where candidates who run on free market ideas, law and order policies, are winning. Argentina's Javier Milei, you know, he might actually be, with all respect to Trump, a favorite world leader. Milei is amazing. He's won two elections in Argentina, the first Trump-like figure that led the way for Central and South America. But now he has company because it was last December that Chile's most conservative presidential candidate, Jose Kast, not only won the presidency, but brought about the largest conservative majority in Chile's history. They had a socialist government preceding. Chile went from socialists to the largest conservative majority in the country's history. And then it was this past Sunday that Colombia voted for Espriella, breaking from a socialist president to one who ran on a platform. Listen to this. They went from socialism to electing someone who ran on cutting the federal government in Colombia by 40%, enforcing laws, building 10 mass prisons to clean up the streets, crack down on the drug cartels, and illegal immigration. Free markets, including drilling for oil, which they had not been doing, and a platform of doubling energy production. That won in a place where they had chosen socialists. Conservatism is winning in a way it never has in places it never has. And this is taking place while open borders and weak law enforcement leftists are losing and continuing to fail pretty much everywhere they're in place. And so this is also an encouraging trend. Just might hold the potential to have legs in this country come November. Now about that, one of the things I do, as they take a look at the midterm elections, using history as a guide, you know, since the advent of the current two-party system, we've had 41 midterm election cycles. What's the average outcome then? Well, the average is that the president's party loses 3 U.S. Senate seats and 28 seats in the House. That's the typical midterm election cycle. And if just the norm were to happen, Republicans would hang on to a 50-50 majority in the Senate, with Vance being the tiebreak, and they would lose the House. Now, Republicans have the 53-47 majority in the Senate. Republicans currently hold a 218-212 majority in the House. There are 4 vacancies, meaning that Democrats only need to flip 4 seats in the House, and really 3 by the time probably the specials are done, to be able to flip the lower chamber. And only 3 times in American history has the incumbent president's party gained seats in a midterm election cycle. You go back to 1934, FDR's first term, Great Depression, New Deal. 98 was the next time. Bill Clinton's second term, as a rebuttal by voters to the impeachment. And then 2002, during George W. Bush's first term post 9/11. So only 3 out of 41 midterm elections says, historically, a 93% chance that Democrats fare best. And so then you take a look at the tea leaves that are out there. So people will say what they will about polls. A lot of polls are crap. You have to know how to use them. and how to go about making sense of them. And there is one polling metric that has been 100% accurate, going all the way back to the advent of the 1930s and the original Gallup polling. Whatever party in the midterm cycle has been favored on the generic ballot on Election Day has fared best, without fail. And if you take a look at the generic ballot, the 2022 midterms most recently, the Real Clear Politics average of polls, Republicans were favored by 2.5%. Republicans ended up winning the national popular vote in the midterms by 2.8%, so pretty darn accurate. So here's where the shift has begun. If you go back a month ago today, May 26th, it was the peak of Democrat performance so far in this cycle. The generic ballot said Democrats plus 7.7. How bad is that? It's worse than 2018 when Democrats won the wave election. Democrats are favored on Election Day by 7.3. So a month ago today, Democrats had a better advantage than they did in 2018. They actually had an advantage that was on par with what they did in 2006 during that wave midterm election cycle. So where are we today? Democrats plus 5.3. What does this mean? You haven't even begun to see the majority of the benefit at the pump that's going to come from these lower oil prices. That's going to come over the next week and a half to 2 weeks. This is just some of the early read on, hey, the memorandum of understanding and just some of the early benefits of lower gas prices. And without inflation having washed through the entire economy, we've already seen a 2.5 point turn back towards the right. The Democrats would still wax Republicans if the midterms were held today with this. It would be somewhere between a strong outcome to a potential way, but not quite. But the trend is definitely the Republicans' friend. And if things work out economically the way that I set up in the first hour, which if we hold the line with where we are right now, you're going to see things dramatically improve, not just at the pump, but economically right down the line. There's a lot of room for optimism heading towards November's Election Day. I'm Brian Mudd, in for the great one.
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0: He came to lunch. I run the Wednesday lunch, which is a policy lunch. Came and said, what in the hell are you guys doing? I'm in the middle of a negotiation trying to bring Iran to the table, and you guys say I have to withdraw troops? It's the craziest thing in the world. Why would you ever give the Iranians any idea that we're not united?
1: Right. And so in that lunch, a lot of things came about. You know, Trump said, I'm not going to pass your stupid housing thing until you pass the SAVE Act. Trump said, you guys are idiots. We're winning over there. I'm not going to sign your stupid virtue signaling thing in the Senate anyway. Get your butt in gear. And what happened? Got the votes, and they ended up flipping in the Senate and did back Trump on Iran. But the SAVE Act. I think about what would happen if Rick Scott, who challenged John Thune for Senate Majority Leader, had won. He certainly would be a stronger leader. I guarantee you there would be a talking filibuster that would have to happen by Democrats to avoid getting to the SAVE Act. What about Thune? Got Jeffrey, Arlington, Texas, joining us. Welcome to the show.
2: I'm still waiting.
1: You're on. Go.
2: Okay. Hello. Did you see the article on John Solomon's Just the News about John Thune's party back in South Dakota recommending a censure, and that that's the committee, resolutions committee, and the state will then vote on it, state party.
1: Well, it'd be nice. I appreciate the call. Thank you for being there to take us out. Hopefully they can put pressure on him at home to do the right thing. If we do not have protections in our elections, California, that runs less credible elections than Haiti, the average blue state getting less than a 50 in election integrity, where do we stand? A lot of progress being made. It's been an honor and a pleasure being here with you. Mark's back on Monday. Have a great weekend.

0: It's Fred Colby with your Colby Cooling Tip of the Day. 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
4: 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Right all along.
5: A shaky ceasefire. I'm Chris DeMeo, Fox News. Iran striking a Singapore-flagged ship in the Strait of Hormuz on Thursday. The U.S. launching strikes on Iranian targets today. President Trump describing the Iranian strike as a foolish violation and says he's weighing a potential response.
6: It was fine, but it took a little beating. They shouldn't be doing that, so you'll find out.
5: The U.S. and Iran are in a 60-day window aimed at finalizing a peace deal. Former National Security Advisor John Bolton pleading guilty to mishandling classified information. Fox's Kevin Cork in D.C. has more.
7: Prosecutors recommending he spend up to 5 years in prison and a fine of more than $2 million. The DOJ says between 2018 and 2019, he emailed more than 1,000 pages of information about his day-to-day activities as national security advisor, including top secret information, to a pair of family members, neither person authorized to receive it. The information apparently also included notes compiled for a book critical of President Trump, but prosecutors say he didn't include any of that top secret information in the book. Bolton pleaded guilty rather than going to trial, where had he lost, he could have faced decades behind bars. The case becoming even more serious when officials learned that Bolton's emails were stolen by foreign hackers.
5: Now, Bolton's attorney praised him for taking responsibility for the mistake. Sentencing is set for October. Well, the number of dead climbing in those devastating earthquakes in Venezuela, at least 920 are reported dead and more than 51,000 are missing. The 7.2 and 7.5 quakes struck late on Wednesday. The citizens have been digging through the rubble of their homes, and some say they've seen few rescue teams. Secretary of State Marco Rubio says that the U.S. response will be big, fast, and effective. And stocks falling on Friday, the Dow finishing down 45 points. 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

0: It's interesting to me how many people will let the news director, who is just scrambling to keep her job, determine what they're going to think about today. Just for kicks, I will scroll around different websites. So I went to Fox News before the show started today. One of their top stories under the headline of Bad Blood was Clay Aiken reveals he hasn't spoken to Kelly Ripa in 20 years after on-air incident. Oh, my. And somewhere tonight, somebody will say to someone else, I saw that Clay Aiken is still mad at Kelly Ripa. Can you believe that? What happened? Oh, you don't remember what happened? I don't remember either. I can't help you. But my point is, there is a zero-sum game. There is a cost to our personal lives, our families, our relationships, to participating in a process whereby we're being yanked and pulled every direction by people wanting eyeballs, clicks, your ears, or anything else. I'm not saying we've never engaged in hoping you would pay attention to something we think is important, but we do try to be mindful that every day we don't need you to leave the show and we've got you all worked up over something that frankly has no impact on your life. Because when you do get pulled and tugged into what AOC said today, or what this person said, or what this person said, or what Chuck Schumer did, or what they said about Trump, when you remember, when you woke up in the morning, you had a blank slate. And all of those people are desperately trying to hold on to their jobs, and they're saying, how do we get Susie to look over here? How do we get Tommy to look over here? What outlandish, crazy thing. And if you look to the person waving the sign on the side of the road, then they're controlling your emotions. We're going to talk to Professor Josh Blackman coming up in the next few segments. There were some big Supreme Court rulings. I know, not really great radio, a little dry. But these are important things. One of them, including the stay in Mexico so that illegal aliens can't come to this country, claim asylum, and go, oh, I'm already here. Not going to happen. We'll get to that and more coming up. But first, to get us started, as we always do, courtesy of executive producer Chad Okoni Nakanishi, your Week in Review. When I was in college, ran out of clean socks. So I piled them on a tray. I grabbed the detergent and I headed to the laundromat. As I'm walking down the hill, I'm a little distracted. I slipped and fell. So the dirty socks went flying, the detergent went flying, and there I was, sitting on the sock by the tray, watching the tide roll away.
1: We need a champion for opportunity, for action, and hope again. I'm Laniqua Dominique Jenkins.
2: My name is Laniqua Dominique Jenkins. Yes, Laniqua Dominique is one first name. Laniqua Dominique is one first name.
0: Can you even imagine her parents at the hospital? Quick, honey, we need a name. Laniqua Dominique Jenkins. I can't help but wonder, well, what's your middle name? If you're going to come in authentically, bring all three names to us.
3: Massive brawl broke out. The Miami-Dade Sheriff's Office says that the fight was between two families. According to a spokesperson for Carnival Cruise Line, a total of 16 people have been placed on their do not sail list.
0: We no longer have Spirit Airlines. We don't get to see the fights in the terminals and on the plane. And I miss it. I already miss it. But we still have the Spirit Airlines customer. And they have Carnival Cruise Lines. Oh, yes.
4: But it doesn't take much to see that the problems of three little people don't amount to a hill of beans in this crazy world. Someday you'll understand that. No, it's looking at you, kid.
0: Let me tell you something. You can't be in a bad mood if you go watch an old movie. Because they're not trying to cut dudes' wieners off. They're not trying to cut women's boobs off. That you're a bad...
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0: making it laws where you can't drink when you want to. You have to wear a seatbelt when you're driving. Pretty soon we're going to be communist country.
1: One of our favorite callers over the years, she's well into her 90s, is a woman we call the Sage of Sunnyside. She happens to be black. She's certainly brilliant, and she called us this morning, and we figured we probably ought to share this one with you because you're not going to hear this kind of talk very often. Joyce, take it away, sweetheart.
2: Yes. Well, Michael, I want to direct my thoughts especially to blacks that say, and I've heard this for years, that, and they've been telling me for years, don't celebrate the 4th of July. And so now they're saying, we're not going to celebrate 250 years of the birth. And this Joy Reid, that MSNBC, whatever, fired her. She is always on telling ignorant blacks what to do. And they paid her well before they fired her. And I guarantee you, Michael, she is not living in the hood. But she can tell these hood rats what to do. But all you blacks that's not going to celebrate the 4th and the birth of our nation, well, here's a little colored gal from the cotton field. She's going to celebrate. So get out of my way, because I'm going to have a good time celebrating. Because I am not, and I've shared, this is nothing new. I'm not living in the past. Things happen that wasn't casual to us, but we do a lot of things to us that are not casual. So, yes, I went to the fountain that said colored, but today I can buy the fountain. I went to the back of the bus, but today I can buy the bus company. So why am I still at the back of the bus? This doesn't make any sense to me. And I was in line the other day, and this old man was behind me, and he was trashing the United States. And me with my big mouth, I said, not confrontational. I said, but there ain't a better place for us. I said, I have visited other countries many times. I said, they ain't no other place. They ain't no better place for us. Then he said, oh, I'm blessed. I wasn't complaining. I thought, yes, you were complaining. But I just stopped complaining because I say this again. There is no better place for us. So with all the things that happen, just enjoy life. Mm. And you cannot be happy, joyous, and free if you've got all this hate and anger in your life. And I think about the young man that killed his classmate. And I looked at that, I listened at that circus outside that courtroom, Michael, and it was so embarrassing. And it was a lady there, she said she was a lawyer or whatever, and she said, this is not a courtroom, this is a slaughterhouse. And she said, slaughtering is going on in there. But I said, I felt saddened for the young man. But had he not put that knife in his pocket on his way out the door to school, he wouldn't have a jail cell today for his home. He would be at home, 17 or 19 years old, living life, going to the movies with his girlfriend and going to the mall. He's got a jail cell for his home. And it's a direct result of hatred. And I have shared for years, I wish I could just shout it from the rooftops, get out of hatred. Hatred dilutes common sense. And we have this common sense, oh, I'm not going to celebrate because I'm not free. Well, I sure am free. And I love my country. I love it. I love it. I love it. And I just wish I could just put my arms around all of you that hate it and give you a hug, because this is a great country to live. And let me repeat, blacks, There's no other place for us. You know, a soldier went away to war, and when he got discharged and he stepped on this soil, he leaned down and he kissed the ground because he had said, he had seen things, and he said, there's no other place for us. So just calm down. Step back. And thank God for this great nation. Yeah, there are some problems. But this is a great country. And celebrate the 4th. Celebrate 250 years. And celebrate with me, okay? I said celebrate with me. And again, God bless America. God bless this country. And thank you, Michael.
3: 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My brother-in-law murdered 2 Native Americans.
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0: So I have a doctor. She's an ear, nose, and throat doctor. Her name is Mary Tally Bowden. She's a little spark plug. She's a tiny little thing, little skinny, frail, cute lady, smart as a whip. And we had her on the show to talk about ear, nose, and throat issues, because I've had them my whole life. And then COVID broke out, and she realized that ivermectin was treating COVID better than anything else. She realized that the shot, based on patients that were coming to her, was killing people. She said that the mask doesn't do any good. She's a breathing expert. She's an ear, nose, and throat doctor. She said that 6 feet thing, that's just dumb. We don't need to be closing down businesses. This is all so stupid. So she spoke out based on her experience with patients. So more and more of our listeners and then beyond started going to see her. Eventually, Robert F. Kennedy was taking her advice. She's just written a book called Dangerous Misinformation. And she's been on the national speaking circuit. She's just a mom of several kids with a small independent practice. One of the big hospitals, powerful hospitals, withdrew her privileges to practice there. Didn't matter. She just kept going. The Texas Medical Association tried to kick her out, keep her from being a doctor. My point is, carrying your cross comes at a cost, but it is noble and worthy and sacred. Do it. I'll tell you something. 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
6: Fox News, I'm Chris DeMeo. The U.S. military resuming strikes on Iran in retaliation for a drone attack launched by the regime on a commercial cargo ship.
7: The airstrikes involving U.S. warplanes lasted about 1 hour. U.S. Central Command issued the following statement. U.S. forces conducted strikes against Iran as a powerful response to yesterday's attack on a commercial ship that was transiting the Strait of Hormuz.
6: Fox's Jennifer Griffin. Israel and Lebanon signing a framework agreement mediated by the U.S. after several days of talks to secure an end to fighting.
8: Hopefully we'll have many more of these conversations and make real and tangible progress so that the people of both of these countries can be hopeful about their future, a future of peace.
6: That's Secretary of State Marco Rubio. Left-wing Gavin McKenna is the first overall pick of the NHL draft. McKenna selected by the Toronto Maple Leafs. America's listening to Fox News.

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8: Well, if you've been a part of our show for any period of time, you know that we do something called sonic branding. 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But you can always catch any show that you've missed on the podcast. 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You can always email me. 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We've just redone the website, so you can buy our merch, sign up for our podcast, sign up for our daily email blast, send me an email. I read them all. Ramon had a great idea during the break. He said, hey, remember Edna from this morning? We had a call in from a lady who was 95. I said, yeah. He said, let's close the show with that. Let's close on a high point. And so there are things I'd like to get to, but you know what? I'll just move them to Monday. So this was a call we got from a sweet little old lady this morning named Edna. And, yeah, it made our day. Edna?
9: Yes?
8: How are you?
9: I'm doing okay.
8: Ramon said you're 93. Is that? Yes, ma'am.
9: No, I'm 95. Going to be 96 on the 30th of August.
8: Oh, my goodness. He said 93. That was years ago. Edna?
9: Yes?
8: He said that you lost your husband of 72 years recently.
9: 7 years ago.
8: Oh, 7 years ago. Okay.
9: Ramon's, yeah, and I guess, Ramon, we were married. If it 2 months more longer, we would have been married 73 years. Oh, and so I've been, and he passed away 7 years ago. So I'm living by myself, and this is the way I like it. I mean, I'm still able to get around. God's been good to me, and so I enjoy y'all's program, and I don't know, every once in a while I like to talk to someone, and I'm the one that has these papers, these old newspapers from Port Arthur and Orange, and I hate to put them in the mail, and
8: Edna, I want you to do me a favor. Don't say the address. Just give me the neighborhood you live in.
9: Yeah, okay. I live in Sagemont.
8: Sagemont, okay. All right.
9: And
8: that's a nice neighborhood.
9: Anybody going to Galveston would be very easy to just stop by. I'm about two streets off of the freeway.
8: I've been afraid
9: that maybe one of these days my time would be like that and you wouldn't get the papers, but I've got them in an envelope and ready to, I figured maybe one of these days somebody would stop by and get them because I don't know whether I'd get somebody to come out to the place or not. So, and you're welcome to them.
8: Well, you're very sweet. You've been holding on to them for me?
9: Yes. Oh, yes.
8: People are so
9: I got
8: nice.
9: Them in a brown envelope. I said, well, wow. I don't want to put them in the mail because they're brittle. I mean, they're old and brittle.
8: Sure. I'll have to get them laminated, maybe. I'll
9: get to see you one of these days or whatever, you know, and get them to you.
8: Right.
9: My daughter wanted to put them in the garbage, and I said, no.
8: So,
9: I'm really from Schulenburg. I was born out in Freiburg, Texas. That's out in the country. And we didn't have a car until I was about 9 years old. We just had our family reunion. We've had to have it at High Hill Church, the Catholic Church.
8: Okay.
9: That's where my mother always, you know, she was raised right there close. Anyway.
8: Do you have my name on the envelope with the papers inside?
9: Oh, I don't know what I do or not. In fact, I have on my father's side, we have macular degeneration. I have very little eyesight. I do fine at home, but as far as and everything, I have to have it in big black markers, you know. So I don't think I have your address on it or anything.
8: Well, no, I just didn't know if you had my name, so nobody else would try to lay claim
9: to it. Sir?
8: I just wanted to make sure that nobody else tries to lay claim to it.
9: Oh no. No, I said, well, maybe one of the, I've been kind of ashamed. I figured y'all went to get Galveston once in a while, but I've been kind of ashamed. I got a real bad driveway, you know, to the house, and I've been wanting somebody to, I said I wanted to put a new driveway before I die, and I had this couple from church, he was going to help me with it. So I've been ashamed for somebody to come, you know.
8: Well, I wouldn't let that bother you. What happens? Just bust it up?
9: If you ever go to to Galveston. It's I'm the second street off of the freeway. That's all I want to say to you. You know,
8: because, I don't want you to tell anything more than
9: yeah,
8: that.
9: Yeah, no,
8: sure.
9: No. So.
8: Now, what do you do for meals, Edna?
9: I have a big freezer, and my daughter comes in one weekend because I have to have my medication filled. I go for my heart, you know, and so, and then I have my granddaughter-in-law. She comes in one weekend. They switch and fill out my my pills. And I have my utility bills going to the bank, where they wouldn't have, kind of take a load off of them, and then they do my groceries. So I can still, I try not to cook on the stove anymore too much because I might forget, you know.
8: Right.
9: I am getting old.
8: Well, no, I think all of us get that way at some point or another. So you just heat it up in the microwave?
9: And so, well, I'd rather be safe than... And I don't get to, right now I'm beginning to where I use a cane, you know, to walk, to kind of, and especially in the mornings. And other than that, well, unless we go out and eat or something, well, then I use my cane.
8: Right.
9: So,
8: and who do you go out and eat with?
9: God has been good to me.
8: It sounds like it. Who do you go out and eat with?
9: Sir?
8: Who do you go out and eat with?
9: When my daughter comes in on weekends, she comes in one weekend. She lives on the other side of Huntsville. And then my granddaughter-in-law, when they come in, they like to go to Golden Corral where they can eat all they want, you know, and different things. So that's, I usually take them over there. I mean, they take me over there. And,
8: okay.
9: And we enjoy that. In fact, on my birthday in August, it's August the 30th, and I think it comes on Sunday, but... They already asked me to get together on that Saturday before that. We go to Golden Corral, and I enjoy that. In the afternoons, we go around 2 o'clock. So I have the couple from church. They already called and says, when is your birthday, you know, and I enjoy that. And are you familiar with Schulenburg?
8: I am, yes, ma'am. I am.
9: Well,
8: you said Freiburg. You said you were actually born in Freiburg, didn't you?
9: Yes. You know where that is?
8: I know that whole
9: probably
8: area.
9: Probably not. We used to, my own papa's side, we had family, they had a cotton gin.
8: Oh,
9: and,
8: wow.
9: And they finally, they sold it to someone in Austin for, I guess, antique, whatever, you know, they're doing.
10: Ladies and gentlemen, Elvis has left the building. Thank you and good night.
8: The IRS won't call or email, they'll send you a letter. And that letter will be in a funny font. It's the font the IRS has used forever. And it's scary because that's the weight of your government. And yes, they can prosecute you criminally. So what do you do? 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
15: A shaky ceasefire. I'm Chris DeMeo, Fox News. The U.S. striking Iranian targets after Iranian drones attacked the cargo ship despite the two countries signing a memorandum of understanding on June 17th. Fox's Jennifer Griffin has more from Washington.
16: The airstrikes lasted about 1 hour. Four targets were struck. A senior U.S. official tells me six U.S. warplanes were involved in the strikes. The targets were along the Iranian coast, bordering the Strait of Hormuz and Keshem Island. In what was said to be a post from Iranian broadcasting, Iran has repeatedly stated that the situation in the Strait of Hormuz will not return to what it was before the U.S. attack on Iran. Any transit through the strait must follow the routes announced by Iran. Otherwise, the security of vessels cannot be guaranteed. But Iran's state-run media Fars News Agency says those threats of escalation are fake.
15: Vice President Vance claimed that the Iranians should pick up the phone if they have disagreements about the memorandum and that violence will be met with violence. Former National Security Advisor John Bolton pleading guilty to mishandling classified information.
17: Prosecutors recommending he spend up to 5 years in prison and a fine of more than $2 million. The DOJ says between 2018 and 2019, he emailed more than 1,000 pages of information about his day-to-day activities as National Security Advisor, including top secret information, to a pair of family members, neither person authorized to receive it. The information apparently also included notes compiled for a book critical of President Trump, but prosecutors say he didn't include any of that top secret information in the book. Bolton pleaded guilty rather than going to trial, where had he lost, he could have faced decades behind bars. The case becoming even more serious when officials learned that Bolton's emails were stolen by foreign hackers.
15: That's Fox's Kevin Cork. 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
21: Temperatures being 30 degrees above average.
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0: 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This July 4th, 92.5 Fox News invites you to celebrate our nation with patriotic specials starting at noon. Then at 2, we're live from Cape Coral as the tallest American flag in all of Florida is officially raised. Celebrate America's 250th birthday with 92.5 Fox News. Right all along.
1: News. I'm Deborah Valentine. A mistrial declared for the arson suspect in the devastating Palisades fire in California.
2: A judge ordering Jonathan Rinderknecht to remain detained ahead of a new October 19th trial after declaring a mistrial over a deadlocked jury.
1: Fox's Kristen Goodwin reporting. The death toll from Wednesday's back-to-back earthquakes in Venezuela has now climbed to over 900. 51,000 people remain missing.
3: Hundreds of structures have been destroyed, leaving survivors homeless. U.S. military search and rescue teams reportedly are now on the ground to assist.
1: Fox's Evan Brown. A man with the same name and party affiliation as Alaska Republican U.S. Senator Dan Sullivan is eligible for the August primary and can appear on the ballot, a judge ruled today. Superior Court Judge Thomas Matthews' ruling overturns a June 15th decision. 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

0: For 250 years, America has stood as a beacon of freedom. This July 4th, 92.5 Fox News invites you to celebrate our nation with patriotic specials starting at noon. Then at 2, we're live from Cape Coral as the tallest American flag in all of Florida is officially raised. Celebrate America's 250th birthday with 92.5 Fox News. Right all along.
1: News. I'm Chris DeMeo. The U.S. carrying out airstrikes against Iranian targets.
2: In response to Iran firing a one-way attack drone against a Singapore flagged ship. So this is in response for what the president has said was a breach of the MOU, the Memorandum of Understanding, and a breach of the ceasefire.
1: Fox's Jennifer Griffin. Israel and Lebanon signing a framework agreement mediated by the U.S. after several days of talks to secure an end to fighting.
3: Hopefully we'll have many more of these conversations and make real and tangible progress so that the people of both of these countries can be hopeful about their future, a future of peace.
1: Secretary of State Marco Rubio, the State Department said the framework establishes a process for dismantling Hezbollah for Lebanon to regain territory and that was taken by the Israeli forces. At least 920 people are dead in the earthquakes in Venezuela. 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
10: 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Talk to them, get them to watch a movie, or do anything else like helping to prepare food.
0: 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Right all along.

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4: A shaky ceasefire. I'm Chris DeMeo, Fox News. The U.S. striking Iranian targets after Iranian drones attacked a cargo ship, despite the two countries signing a memorandum of understanding on June 17th. Fox's Jennifer Griffin has more from Washington.
5: The airstrikes lasted about 1 hour. Four targets were struck. A senior U.S. official tells me six U.S. warplanes were involved in the strikes. The targets were along the Iranian coast, bordering the Strait of Hormuz and Keshem Island. In what was said to be a post from Iranian broadcasting, Iran has repeatedly stated that the situation in the Strait of Hormuz will not return to what it was before the U.S. attack on Iran. Any transit through the strait must follow the routes announced by Iran. Otherwise, the security of vessels cannot be guaranteed. But Iran's state-run media Fars News Agency says those threats of escalation are fake.
4: Vice President Vance claimed that the Iranians should pick up the phone if they have a disagreement about the memorandum and that violence will be met with violence. Former National Security Advisor John Bolton pleading guilty to mishandling classified information.
6: Prosecutors recommending he spend up to 5 years in prison and a fine of more than $2 million. The DOJ says between 2018 and 2019, he emailed more than 1,000 pages of information about his day-to-day activities as National Security Advisor, including top secret information, to a pair of family members, neither person authorized to receive it. The information apparently also included notes compiled for a book critical of President Trump, but prosecutors say he didn't include any of that top secret information in the book. Bolton pleaded guilty rather than going to trial, where had he lost, he could have faced decades behind bars. The case becoming even more serious when officials learned that Bolton's emails were stolen by foreign hackers.
4: It's Fox's Kevin Cork in Washington. 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
1: Fox News, I'm Deborah Valentine. Former Trump National Security Advisor John Bolton is scheduled for sentencing in October. Bolton pled guilty in federal court Friday to one felony count of illegally retaining national defense information.
2: The Justice Department says in 2018 to 2019, Bolton emailed more than 1,000 pages of information about his day-to-day activities as National Security Advisor, including top-secret information to two family members. Neither person was authorized to receive it.
1: Fox's Mike Emanuel. The death toll from Venezuela's earthquakes has climbed to at least 920 people, 51,000 reported missing. Fox's Evan Brown.
3: Earthquakes registered magnitudes in the 7 range, hitting late Wednesday in coastal cities such as La Guaira and Morón and the capital of Caracas.
1: The U.S. military is deployed to assist. 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
6: The U.S. retaliates. I'm Deborah Valentine, Fox News. The U.S. military strikes back after an IRGC drone struck a ship bearing a Singapore flag in the Strait of Hormuz on Thursday. Four targets were hit and six U.S. aircrafts were involved, targeting the Iranian coast bordering the Strait of Hormuz. Here's Fox's Christina Coleman.
7: CENTCOM says Iran's dangerous behavior undermined freedom of navigation as commerce increasingly flows through the vital international trade corridor. And that in response, U.S. aircraft struck Iranian missile and drone storage locations and coastal radar sites. And Vice President J.D. Vance wrote on X, quote, Iran signed a ceasefire agreement. We have honored it. If they have disagreements about how the MOU is being applied, they can pick up the phone, but violence will be met with violence. CENTCOM also says U.S. forces will continue to provide a safe passage coordination to support commercial vessels going through the strait.
6: Meanwhile, officials from Israel and Lebanon are set to begin their fourth day of peace negotiations in Washington, D.C. on Friday. The Palisades arson suspect will remain detained after a mistrial is declared.
8: After declaring a mistrial over a deadlocked jury, a federal judge ordering Jonathan Rinderknecht to remain detained ahead of a new October 19th trial.
9: The politics, you know, they need a scapegoat. They need somebody to blame.
8: Defense attorney Steve Haney reacting to prosecutors vowing to retry the case.
9: The government's case was not strong and they didn't have enough evidence to convict him.
8: Predicting a second trial will end up with Rinderknecht being acquitted. Prosecutors citing evidence, including cell phone data and surveillance video, alleging the 29-year-old started a fire last year that was put out but reignited to become the Palisades fire. Rinderknecht pleaded not guilty. Haney alleges his client is the fall guy for the L.A. Fire Department's failure to fully extinguish the initial inferno.
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0: 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Then at 2, we're live from Cape Coral as the tallest American flag in all of Florida is officially raised. Celebrate America's 250th birthday with 92.5 Fox News. Right all along.
1: 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Former National Security Advisor John Bolton pleading guilty to illegally retaining classified files.
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1: Fox's Kevin Cork. Prosecutors learned Bolton's emails had been compromised by foreign hackers. The U.S. military conducting airstrikes against Iranian targets after Tehran's drone attack on a Singapore-flagged cargo ship in the Strait on Thursday.
3: President Trump has complimented the new Iranian leadership as rational and not radicalized. However, that doesn't make them trustworthy.
1: Fox's Peter Ducey. Iran claims its forces will continue to target vessels as long as Israel persists military operations against Hezbollah in Lebanon. 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
6: The ceasefire with a hiccup. I'm Chris DeMeo, Fox News. The U.S. military says 4 targets were struck and 6 U.S. aircrafts were involved in the strikes, and the targets were along the Iranian coast bordering the Strait of Hormuz. Fox's Christina Coleman with the latest.
7: CENTCOM says Iran's dangerous behavior undermined freedom of navigation as commerce increasingly flows through the vital international trade corridor. And that in response, U.S. aircraft struck Iranian missile and drone storage locations and coastal radar sites. And Vice President J.D. Vance wrote on X, quote, Iran signed a ceasefire agreement. We have honored it. If they have disagreements about how the MOU is being applied, they can pick up the phone, but violence will be met with violence. CENTCOM also says U.S. forces will continue to provide a safe passage coordination to support commercial vessels going through the strait.
6: Meantime, officials from Israel and Lebanon are set and began the 4th day of negotiations in Washington, D.C. on Friday. Former National Security Advisor John Bolton pled guilty to mishandling classified information.
8: Prosecutors recommending he spend up to 5 years in prison and a fine of more than $2 million. The DOJ says between 2018 and 2019, he emailed more than 1,000 pages of information about his day-to-day activities as National Security Advisor, including top secret information, to a pair of family members, neither person authorized to receive it. The information apparently also included notes compiled for a book critical of President Trump, but prosecutors say he didn't include any of that top secret information in the book. Bolton pleaded guilty rather than going to trial, where had he lost, he could have faced decades behind bars. The case becoming even more serious when officials learned that Bolton's emails were stolen by foreign hackers.
6: Fox's Kevin Cork in Washington. 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
1: Fox News. I'm Deborah Valentine. The U.S. launching fresh attacks on Iran on Friday in retaliation for the IRGC's drone attack on a cargo ship in the Strait of Hormuz.
2: We have a statement from CENTCOM saying that the targets were drone and missile storage sites as well as radar installations. It is a strong warning shot across the bow at Iran to get the IRGC under control and to stop firing on ships.
1: Fox's Jennifer Griffin, President Trump calling the attack a violation of the ceasefire. The U.S. military on the ground in Venezuela providing help following devastating earthquakes. Fox's Dana Marie McNichol.
3: U.S. military forces are now on the ground in Venezuela with U.S. Southern Command leading relief efforts.
1: The death toll has soared to at least 920 victims, with 51,000 people remaining missing. 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
6: 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All along.

0: So it really
1: can
0: depends
1: you best
0: on the
1: describe? Can you best describe the smell
0: of rats?
1: What did it smell like walking into a property like that?
0: It's a very sickly, sour, sweet smell. I mean, it's not pleasant. It is absolutely not pleasant.
1: Do you have to put on the little Vaseline or whatever underneath your nose like they do the morticians and things like that?
0: So that is, I would say it's outdated. When you're dealing with a hoarding situation, I mean, we go in with, other than that situation, I mean, we're in full PPE. We have full suits. We have full face respirators, two layers of gloves. I mean, it's especially right now with, you know, people kind of freaking out about hantavirus. It's a very real concern with rats. So when you're going to a situation like that where it's nothing but rats, we are absolutely decked out in PPE. You know, so we, but the Vaseline thing is, if you go into a hoarding situation where there's relatively few hazards, one of the absolute hazard that will be in every single hoarding job is a respiratory hazard. So it's usually a lot of dust. And as you start moving stuff around, it's going to kick up a lot of dust. So if you've got Vaseline over your lip, very quickly, that's going to get it's the dust and the air particles, that it's all going to stick to that Vaseline.
1: Yeah.
0: And your lips will get dried out, and it's just kind of a habit where you go to lick your lips, and you definitely don't want to be licking that.
1: Oh, no way. All right. Do you ever find dead animals? Dead animals, do you ever find, have you ever found a human body?
0: We've never found a human body. We've found, you know, the aftermath of a hoarder who passed away in the home. But as far as human remains, we've never found. We have found plenty of animal carcasses, cats, dogs, rats, you know, possums, raccoons. We find carcasses a lot.
1: Let me ask this. I don't know. I know everyone's different. Would you ever purchase a home if you found out it was a hoarding situation before you?
0: If I did, I would absolutely make sure that I did a number of very thorough inspections throughout the home to make sure everything was intact. But yeah, I mean, hoarding itself, it can be handled.
1: Mm-hmm. I find the news thing is interesting. They contacted the news, and that's how they got attention that was necessary there. Would you recommend that in a situation, or do you think that's shaming them? Like, well, let's say you need to get attention to a spot. How would you do it if it was your neighbor to try to get that remedied?
0: I mean, if you've tried everything else and nobody wants to step up and do anything, the news is your best bet. In most cases, the hoarding is usually, it doesn't really spill over into the neighbor's houses, so it doesn't usually require that level of intervention. In that particular case, I mean, the rats were obviously not staying in the house, and they were, you know, spreading throughout the neighborhood. So absolutely, that was the best call, I think, in that particular situation. But I mean, there was one in the news recently. We didn't actually take care of that house, but it was on the news. It was I think the hoarder passed away. And the house was hoarded, but then it was taken over by meth heads, and they just turned it into a drug lab, and there were homeless people coming in and out of it at all hours of the day, and it just was creating a real nuisance for the neighborhood, and nobody was doing anything about it. So somebody called the news, and then it got attention, and it got taken care of. So in some cases, it may be what's needed to get that handled.
1: Yeah, and that happens a lot, you know. I work in news here in Detroit, and we just had a story where, you know, same thing, a home, it was 40 cats, and the neighbors called police a bunch of times, and nothing happened, and there was a water leak, so there was standing water in the basement with all the stuff that was being hoarded in it. It was just a nightmare. But you find the abandoned homes, that is being a big issue with local fire departments, because you get homeless or drug addicts that go into these abandoned homes, they start fires because the electricity's turned off, and that becomes a dangerous situation if it catches on, because now, you know, they're sending emergency crews in to look for people, and these firefighters' lives are in jeopardy. So yeah, there is a health related issue to it, because if these things get out of control, do you find, okay, going to the fire side of it. Let's say a house is filled to the brim with things. You're saying that there's more issues with water and mold than there is fire risks? Or do you find sometimes fires have been started inside these homes too?
0: I mean, one particular job that comes to mind was it was hoarded, and then it caught on fire, and the fire department came, put out the fire, but then nothing was done after that. So the water that the fire department used to put out that fire then sat in that house, and it was a three-story house. And so you walked in on the middle level, and there was one up above and one down, and the fire was on the top story. So all that water sat and then made its way down the lower two stories. So it was a pretty gnarly situation. But, I mean, the water is what we run into more often than fire, if I'm being honest.
1: Yeah. How many situations do you find where the plumbing's not working or the water shut off?
0: Almost every single one. The water's not shut off. The water, because that... If the water is off, that is that becomes a health issue. You can't live in a house that doesn't have a water heater. It's you know, at least in LA. So you know, that can become an issue. It also raises a red flag if you have someone living in the house but there's no water to the property. It can you know, trigger some inspection and investigation. And again, the hoarder does not want that. So they're going to keep the water on whether it's leaking or not. And I mean, it is. It's not every single job, but I would say the majority of them, there is a water situation.
1: Oh, always on that TV show, Hoarders, they show a clip of the toilet that's censored because it's so gross. I'm guessing the things that you have seen, do you ever get desensitized to it, or is it still shocking when you walk into a situation like that?
0: I've been doing it for 18 years, and it never, ever ceases to amaze me. You gotta stay focused on one area, one small area, clear that out, and then move on to the next. Cause if you are focusing on the whole house as you're in there trying to clear it out, you're very easily going to get overwhelmed. So we stay focused, but I mean, like I said, it never ceases to amaze me. You do kind of get used to it once you're in. Once you've been on the job for a day or two, you kind of get used to it. But at the beginning, it's always, always shocking.
1: Right. So how long does it take normally to clear out a house? What does the average job length last?
0: So if you do it right, you can get about a dumpster filled per day. So if you have three dumpsters, it's about a three-day job. And that's just to clear it out, the trash and debris and all that stuff. All the mold remediation, repairs, cleaning, all that stuff, you know, that's really depends on the situation. But as far as like the hoard itself, it's about a roll-off per day.
1: Okay. Is it hard to find people to work with you?
0: You know, we get tons and tons and tons of applications. And we find for the most part it's people who have watched, you know, a crime scene cleaning movie or TV show or Hoarders, and you know, it is a very interesting industry for sure. I find the bigger problem is keeping people around. We have a very, very high turnover because it's very easy to get burnt out especially on hoarding jobs. It is the number one type of job that we do that people get burnt out on so quick.
1: It has to take its toll. And I mean, you've been doing this for, what you said, 18 years? Going on 18 years? That's a long time to be doing this. You got to be thinking to yourself, man, I don't know how much I got left in the tank. But what motivates you to keep going?
0: As strange as it sounds, I get a kind of satisfaction out of doing the work. You know, it's you know, like you've seen it, I'm sure, on the TV show where they... I've never actually watched it because, you know, I deal with it on a almost daily basis. But, you know, you go into a situation where there's just trash and dirt and it's just disgusting. Then you go in there, you spend a few days in there, you spend a week in there, and it's, you know, you turn it into a livable condition. It's very easy to take pride in what we do.
1: Yeah, there's some satisfaction with that. But being in radio, I still watch WKRP in Cincinnati. I still watched Frasier. Even though it was radio-related, I guess I still did that. Do you want to take some calls from listeners in the next hour?
0: Sure.
1: I'm sure there's a lot of people listening here that have some stories to tell and maybe are curious about some more stories that they want to hear from you. By the way, if people wanted to look you up online, and I know you're in Southern California, so it's kind of regional, where can they go?
0: They can go to www.sendecon.com. That's C-E-N-D-E-C-O-N. We also have a podcast where we talk about some of our more interesting jobs that we've done. It's called The Cleaning of John Doe, and you can listen to that anywhere you get your podcasts.
1: Great. Ethan Fearson is our guest. He is a biohazard remediation company. They work on crime scenes. They work in hoarding situations. Sendecon's the name of the company. We'll take some of your calls with him next. If you want to email me, RyanRecker@coasttocoastam.com. 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
8: Firing back. I'm Deborah Valentine, Fox News. The U.S. striking Iranian targets after Iranian drones attacked a cargo ship, despite the two countries signing a memorandum of understanding. Fox's Jennifer Griffin has details from Washington.
9: The airstrikes lasted about 1 hour. Four targets were struck. A senior U.S. official tells me six U.S. warplanes were involved in the strikes. The targets were along the Iranian coast, bordering the Strait of Hormuz and Keshem Island. In what was said to be a post from Iranian broadcasting, Iran has repeatedly stated that the situation in the Strait of Hormuz will not return to what it was before the U.S. attack on Iran. Any transit through the strait must follow the routes announced by Iran. Otherwise, the security of vessels cannot be guaranteed. But Iran's state-run media Fars News Agency says those threats of escalation are fake.
8: Vice President Vance claimed that Iranians should pick up the phone if they have disagreements about the memorandum. The Palisades arson suspect will remain detained after a mistrial is declared as prosecutors move to retry the case.
10: After declaring a mistrial over a deadlocked jury, a federal judge ordering Jonathan Rinderknecht to remain detained ahead of a new October 19th trial.
11: The politics, you know, they need a scapegoat. They need somebody to blame.
10: Defense Attorney Steve Haney reacting to prosecutors vowing to retry the case.
11: The government's case was not strong and they didn't have enough evidence to convict him.
10: Predicting a second trial will end up with Rinderknecht being acquitted. Prosecutors citing evidence, including cell phone data and surveillance video, alleging the 29-year-old started a fire last year that was put out but reignited to become the Palisades fire. Rinderknecht pleaded not guilty. Haney alleges his client is the fall guy for the L.A. Fire Department's failure to fully extinguish the initial inferno. Kristen Goodwin, Fox News.
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25: 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Coming up this hour, is Social Security going away? Also, a high-end real estate agent joins the show and shares what she's seen lately in the housing market. I'm Joe Krause, Director of Financial Planning. Eric Strom is on the show. Hey, Eric.
26: Hello, Joe.
25: And Deanne Phillips is the Managing Director of Client and Community Engagement at Annex. Hey, Deanne.
27: Hello, Joe. And you know what? There's a new savings vehicle arriving this summer, in fact, imminently, and it's getting an awful lot of attention. It's called a Trump account. And for eligible children, the federal government may contribute $1,000. Yes, you did not hear that incorrectly. The government gives you some free money to jumpstart this and jumpstart these kids' financial future. So whenever the government creates a new program, there are always questions. All right, who's qualifying? Is it really free money? And perhaps most importantly, does it make financial sense? Is this the vehicle I should be investing in? Joining me, Eric Strom, Director of Financial Planning here at Annex, to break it down. Hello, Eric. Start with the basics. Tell us what exactly a Trump account is.
26: Trump accounts are investment savings accounts that are tax advantaged, but they are for our children. I think of them as 401ks for kids.
27: At what age? Who's eligible to have these accounts?
26: So I will split it up between the $1,000 and not, because really any child under the age of 18 can have a Trump account opened for them. However, for the free $1,000, and I know that's getting a lot of press, so we've got to cover that.
27: Right.
26: If a baby was born between 2025 through 2028, then they have that free $1,000 kicker, if you will. So
27: how do they get it?
26: That's a great question. You go to either, well, you can file a form along with your taxes, or you can go to Trump Accounts with an S, trumpaccounts.gov, or you can download the Trump Accounts app. Any of those three ways will allow you to enroll your child. If they happen to be born in those years, you're going to get the free $1,000. But my kids are 4 and 10. I'm still going to enroll, have already done so for them, even though they aren't qualifying for that free money because of the other advantages of the account.
27: Let's talk about the other advantages. How much can you as a parent put in for your children?
26: I can put in up to $5,000 a year per child into these accounts. That said, employers may start offering their own ability to put money in on behalf of their employees' children. And some politicians are saying that will become a widespread benefit. That would be really neat as a parent. I think that'd be great. And employers can put up to $2,500 a year into these accounts as well. And that would count towards my $5,000 limit. So let's say that
27: an
26: employer is doing that, then you would only be able to put in another $2,500.
27: Gotcha. So when you put in money as a parent, talk about the taxation from a high point of view. Is it deductible? Is it going pre-tax?
26: Yep, great question. So when I put money in for my kids, for example, I'm not getting any kind of tax deduction for that at all. That means that I've got my after-tax money going into these accounts. Now, obviously, deductions are great. So, but on the flip side, when my daughter pulls out that money later, those dollars that I put in that I never got a deduction for, she'll get to pull those out tax-free correspondingly. So that's a good upside.
27: So you're really, when you make a distribution, it's partially taxable, partially not. What you put in already isn't taxed, but any growth on that is.
26: Yes, withdrawals will be a blend of the two. That's right.
27: Is there an age where they have to pull it out?
26: Yes, in their 70s, just like all of us, because the year that they turn 18, this account starts being treated with IRA rules, and just like a regular IRA that many people listening probably have, those RMDs start generally in your 70s.
27: So the Trump account, does it follow the beneficiary name or the grantor? So I guess it seems like it would follow the beneficiary. So if a grandparent's listening going, hey, if the parent has one set up for my grandchild, can I set one up too?
26: Yeah, that's a very good question. This is quite different than 529 plans because this is the opposite of that. It's very strict who can open these for a child. So it starts with a guardian, then a parent, then an adult sibling, then a grandparent, in that order. So if there is a parent in the picture that's available to open this account, the grandparent cannot open it. It's very specific with that. So you'll want to be double checking when you're opening this account to make sure that you are the eligible person to be doing so.
27: And these are actually invested accounts. They're not just sitting in cash.
26: That's right. Although the investments are restricted to low-cost, broad-based index funds. And so, for example, you could buy an S&P 500 fund within there, and that might own stocks that my kids love, like Netflix or McDonald's.
27: But you can't put the whole thing in SpaceX, it sounds like, right?
26: No. You can only use broad-based index funds, exactly.
27: That's probably good protection. Hey, so the question some listeners might be listening to is, to Roth or to Trump account, which is better? Or do you do both?
26: Well, for starters, I think that an unsung benefit of these accounts are teaching children about investing. I think this is really neat. Like, I plan to show both of my daughters, look, this is your money. This is your investments. Let's talk about how it works. You remember when we watched Netflix last night? We're paying for that, and you're an owner of Netflix. That is really cool. And so there's lots of companies children are familiar with, Target and McDonald's and on, right? Hasbro, right? So I think this is a great way to teach kids. It remains to be seen, 529, UTMA, Roth IRAs, now Trump accounts. Where does it fit in there? There's different opinions. Opinions, and we're all starting to develop those. I think they're a very good option, but don't forget the fact that you can use it to teach children too. That's a big benefit.
27: That's right. Let's be honest. Most people don't start investing at birth. Most people don't even start at 18. And some don't start till their 30s or 40s. So this teaches good behavior.
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26: Thank you, Joe. Thanks, Dan.
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0: 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So understanding how different fund options behave across market conditions helps investors stay disciplined and avoid emotional decisions. A clear strategy provides structure for contributions, diversification. We talk a lot about that on this show, and adjustments over time. Somebody who sees a lot of this, Jess Hedgecoke, the associate tax manager at Annex Wealth Management. Good to have you on the show, Jess.
2: It's good to be here.
0: When it comes to military TSP plans, something we're going to be talking about here, you have a little bit of experience as far as your background goes with that.
2: Yeah, I do. I actually served in the U.S. Army for 4 years, so I know how it could be a little bit confusing knowing all the different types of benefits out there and how they work.
0: And we like our acronyms here at Annex Wealth Management. So TSP, let's explain what a thrift
3: savings plan is?
2: Yeah, so a Thrift Savings Plan, or TSP, is a federal government-sponsored retirement savings plan, similar to how a 401k plan is offered to employees by their company on the private sector. This was originally only offered to federal civilian employees. However, in 2001, this participation was extended to military members as well. So uniformed members who began serving after January 1st of 2018 are automatically enrolled in the TSP as part of the new blended retirement system. Those who served before 2018 and were not automatically enrolled would need to establish their account by making a contribution election using the automated system like MyPay or filing a form TSP-U1 with their finance or benefits office.
3: So this does affect a lot of people in the military, and some people might be confused by it. That's why we're sort of unpacking this today. And when it comes to investment options, there are some different investment options of a thrift savings plan. Why don't we talk about those a little bit?
2: Yeah, so the TSP has about three different investment options. The first being the life cycle funds option, the second being the individual TSP funds, and the last being the mutual fund window. The life cycle funds are a diverse group of individual TSP funds that are designed to allow you to invest in one group, but still get that best mix of your returns based on your personal risk tolerance and where you are in your career. TSP provides three different investment options. So there's the life cycle funds, individual TSP funds, and mutual fund window. The life cycle funds are a diverse group of individual TSP funds that are designed to allow you to invest in one group and still get the best mix of returns for your personal risk tolerance based on where you're at in your career. This is great if you want to set it and forget it. The individual TSP funds allow you to choose your own mix of investments from five different funds if you want a more hands-on approach. And then lastly, there's that mutual fund window option that allows for you to invest in your choice of available mutual funds if you meet certain eligibility requirements and pay the necessary fees associated with that mutual fund.
3: And how should an investor determine an appropriate asset mix? Because we like to talk about diversification, maybe based on your age, because that always matters. Maybe I don't think I'm at an important age. Or what about the retirement timeline? Because maybe you're a few years out, maybe you're already in retirement.
2: Yeah, when you're investing for retirement, your time horizon really matters. It helps you determine how much risk you can take and how to spread your money out across the different TSP funds. So early in your career, the goal is growth. You've got time on your side, so taking on more risk can make sense. That's when the higher risk stock funds may play a bigger role in helping your accounts grow. As you move towards the middle of your career, that's a good moment to reassess where you are invested in. You're still building, but you also want to start balancing things out, finding a good mix between those higher risk stock funds and the more conservative options. Then, as you get closer to retirement, the focus shifts to safety and preservation. This is when reducing your exposure to those high-risk funds can help protect your savings from big market swings. And then, once you're actually in retirement, the mission becomes making your money last. That means creating smart withdrawal strategy, one that gives you steady income while still keeping you invested enough for growth to help you stay ahead of inflation. When you put money into your TSP, your tax choices today can shape what you keep in retirement. So with a traditional TSP, your contributions go in before taxes, which can lower your taxable income now, which is great if you are in a higher tax rate. But every dollar you withdraw later is taxed at whatever rate you are in retirement.
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27: It's the Women in Wealth Show from Annex Wealth Management. I'm your host, Deanne Phillips, Managing Director of Client and Community Engagement. And I have Dr. Brian Jacobson, Annex's Chief Economic Strategist, at the studio here. Hello, Dr. Brian.
4: Yes, it's great to be here. Thanks for having me.
27: Good to have you here. So I thought, well, I could grab you in the studio. We could talk a little bit about Social Security and their funding challenges, which we're hearing on the news quite a bit. And most Americans view Social Security as an earned benefit, not government assistance. And the headline everyone's seeing, Brian, is Social Security running out of money. Will my benefit be there? Is Social Security actually going broke?
4: No, it is not going broke, but the way that it's funded, it does have certain limits as to the benefits that could be paid out unless changes are made within, let's just call it like the next 8 years or so. Okay, now, the scale of that reduction, according to the Social Security, the trustees, because, you know, the people who manage it, they have to do these periodic reports. Some of the estimates are the benefits, it might be 78 cents on the dollar in about 8 years. Okay, so it would not be getting rid of them. It would just become more of what's called a pay-as-you-go kind of system.
27: This conversation's really about shortfalls and adjustments, not eliminations, right?
4: Correct, yeah. And I think one of the big issues here is people sometimes will see people are calling it an entitlement. Don't call it an entitlement because that makes it sound like it's welfare. And
27: that's
4: it's
27: right.
4: Not.
27: A lot of Americans, I think, don't see Social Security as a government benefit.
4: Yeah, but it is. It's a form
27: right.
4: of social insurance, right? You earned it. You paid into it. Now, it's really important to have it classified as an entitlement from that legal perspective, because what that means is that if you meet the requirements, you are entitled to those benefits. They can't withhold them from you.
27: But entitlements become kind of a naughty word.
4: It's become a dirty word, it seems like. Yeah. But that's the difference between the connotation of a word, right? What it connotes versus the denotation. What is the actual definition? So it is both earned and an entitlement, because you earned it. You paid into it in terms of it's based on your work history, the payroll taxes, right? So you can see that on the pay stub where it says FICA, the Federal Insurance Contribution Act. You paid in, your employer pays into it as well. Now, if you're self-employed, you have to pay both of
27: parts,
4: those.
27: Right.
4: So you pay into it. Now, the thing is, the challenge that they're encountering is that if you think about the history where it was formed during a period of time in which the benefits were a lot more meager, plus population growth was a lot faster. So the people paying in, that was a bigger base of people paying in than the people collecting it.
27: And can I add, people lived not
4: a
27: as
4: lot
27: long
4: shorter.
27: As well, too, so the
4: yeah.
27: payout would be shorter.
4: Exactly.
27: Right.
4: And so, but now demographics have changed, right, in older populations. So we do have the base, the people paying in. It's a little bit smaller than it had been in the past relative to the people collecting benefits. And that's where the challenge comes. So in the past, overpaying, but that money was then spent. It was part of the budget. So under Lyndon Baines Johnson to help fund the Vietnam War, he said, hey, you know, Social Security, you've got all this money. Let's actually use that as far as using for general purposes. So dipping into it, replacing it with an IOU, the government IOU. And as a result, this proverbial war chest or this lockbox, I think is what they sometimes called it. It was the government would still dip into it and just take the money out and replace it with these special bonds. Well, now, what we're encountering is perhaps it's going to be more this pay as you go. So the money that gets paid into it from people who are currently working goes to pay the money that's going out of it. My guess is they're going to make changes to
27: right.
4: it. It happened back in the 1980s. Alan Greenspan, he just passed away. He was a Federal Reserve chair. Before he became Federal Reserve chair, he was actually on a commission to help try to get Social Security on a little bit firmer footing. So they made a few tweaks to it as far as how do we calculate cost of living. Let's maybe over time change that retirement age, not for current beneficiaries or near beneficiaries, but for people who, if you're 30, if all of a sudden the full retirement age increases by like a year, that's probably not going to matter to you all that much.
27: But it does take a full act of Congress to change that age, so Congress would have to.
4: It does. Yep. And they call it the third rail.
27: I think the path of least resistance might be the easier way in the meantime.
4: It would require that bipartisan support, because you're right. It was created by Congress. Congress, signed by the president, and so anything that changes it would also have to be bipartisan.
27: This is kind of a behavioral finance conundrum, if you will, because I think the people that see it as welfare, if we could retool this in our mind, while it's not sitting in an individual account for everybody, mm-hmm. it's a big pool. It yeah. really is like a pension, except when you put the money in, it's not tagged with your name on it.
4: That's right. Yeah. Now, you do accumulate these credits. You can log into the Social Security Administration, the website there. You can see the credits, right? What have you earned? And remember, you earned that, but you are also then entitled to certain benefits under law. So it's both being earned and an entitlement.
27: Dr. Brian Jacobson, thanks so much for being here.
4: Thank you.
27: It's the Women of Wealth Show from Annex Wealth Management on 92.5 Fox News.
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27: 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I'm your host, Deanne Phillips, Managing Director of Client and Community Engagement. We are kicking off with At the Helm series, where we spotlight women leaders, entrepreneurs, and innovators who shape businesses and communities in meaningful ways. And today I'm joined by Beth Ridley, founder of Ridley Consulting Group and creator of the Small Shifts, Stronger Teams framework, helping organizations strengthen workplace culture, communication, accountability, and leadership effectiveness. Beth, thanks for being here. Now, I think many people hear the word culture and immediately think of corporate buzzwords or mission statements hanging on walls. But your work, from what I can see from where I'm sitting, is really about what happens in the day-to-day human interactions inside organizations. Would that be accurate?
5: Yeah, I really just help companies, help leaders appreciate that creating an environment where your employees can thrive is probably your most important job. And it's not so much your technical skills only, but you hire people, you hire humans, you want to get the most out of them, and they care how they're treated. So it's really just that.
27: I think, you know, when I looked into your background, certainly you come from a different culture. Before launching your own business, you had a more traditional corporate path. Talk a little about the pivot into entrepreneurship, because that leap can feel both exciting and terrifying.
5: Yeah, strong corporate background and very conservative cultures like financial services. And I think I made the pivot like a lot of women make the pivot into entrepreneurship. I wanted it all. I wanted a great career. I wanted to make money, but I also wanted it on my terms, right? And I wanted more control over my day and my destiny. And so just sort of fitting into the corporate culture wasn't working for me after a while. Now, mind you, I didn't start my business until I was 50.
27: Okay.
5: And my youngest was in sixth grade. So I got a lot of like experience behind me. And I also waited to a point where I felt like I had a little bit more discretionary time in terms of like the block and tackle it took like raising young kids. But that's really why I left. I just felt I believed in myself and I wanted it all.
27: Yeah. Wow. Well, entrepreneurship often looks glamorous from the outside, but the reality
5: well, somebody
27: that we
5: should have told me that before I started.
27: Well, the resilience and uncertainty tolerance that you have to have.
5: Yeah.
27: I mean, you mentioned confidence. Of course, you have to have the confidence coming into it. You know, you've seen something and you think, I can make a pivot from this and do this.
5: Yeah.
27: But what surprised you the most about becoming an entrepreneur?
5: Well, definitely harder than I thought. And I tend to always think everything is easy and that where I give it a try. So I'm glad I gave it a try. If somebody had broken it down, like what it was really going to be, I never would have tried. So I'm really glad I did, but it was really hard. I guess the thing that surprised me is I'm a lot more resilient than I thought. That resiliency has really been challenged in so many ways, and I'm pushed in so many directions, and it's I feel proud that I'm still in business, almost 8 years, still in business.
27: That is wonderful. For a lot of women, we hear other buzzwords like imposter syndrome or the fear of not being ready. I'm not hearing that from you, but one thing that's not talked about is having that confidence to ask for the money, to actually put a price tag on yourself and say, my services are worth X.
5: Yeah.
27: That takes some confidence.
5: It does, and I'm starting to get there. For me, me, it wasn't necessarily the confidence that got me to start asking for more. I just got tired. And I was like, I got two options to make more money. Work harder and work more and take on more clients, or just ask for more money. And at a certain point, the latter seemed like the better strategy, because I was like, I'm doing all I can.
27: It must have felt wonderful the first time you went, oh, I'm jumping off the edge. I'm just going to ask. And they right away said yes.
5: And didn't bat an eye.
27: Right, see?
5: So then I should ask for more.
27: I think as women, we tend to underfeel our worth. It's more of a little ask, like, ooh, you pay me this,
5: or
27: please.
5: Have to feel that I really, really, like, I have to over-deliver.
27: Oh,
5: you know
27: sure.
5: what I mean? In yes. order to get what I deserve. So, yeah, it is a mind shift, and been working on that.
27: So you created your own framework, Small Shifts, Stronger Teams. Yeah. This reflects your philosophy that transformation doesn't always happen through massive initiatives. Talk about that idea for a moment.
5: It really bears from, I mean, I think the reason why I'm so good at what I do is because I had that job. I know what it is like to be a leader and to have like a million things on your plate and no discretionary time. And frankly, feeling like your head is just above water and doing your absolute best. So I think a lot of people, when they consultants try to do culture change, these big programs and initiatives, no one has time for it. And it's not because they're bad people or they don't care. They literally just don't have time. So for me, it's like, I just want to equip leaders to care about culture in ways that are visible to their employees, but in the moments of their current work, right? So that uh-huh. would be the meetings that they're already having, the one-on-ones. It's not extra work. It's just a mindset of how you approach your work in small little ways. Just shift what you're already doing in small ways, and you'll have a big impact in terms of, again, employees feeling like, this is a place where I can thrive. I feel safe working here. I'm willing to raise my hand, take risks, do more.
27: Because culture really is built in those little, the meetings, the conversations, the feedback, yes. consistency.
5: That is. I mean, the big things like the pizza parties and the retreats matter, but it's like, how do you sustain energy on, you know, Wednesday at 10 a.m.? You know what I mean? When people are just trying to get through the day and they're tired, do they feel like they can ask a question? Do they feel energized and valued and appreciated for their hard work when no one's looking? Those are the things that matter
27: right,
5: the most.
27: Right. So for the women out there listening, what advice would you give somebody who's considering a major career pivot or entrepreneurial leap later in life?
5: Okay, so to be honest, your finances have to be in order.
27: Right.
5: I think first and foremost, and the reason why I was able to do this is like, I always live beneath my means. And so I didn't know how things were going to turn out leaving corporate. So one, I just make sure that I'm planning for any rainy day, and that rainy day may be something like move to a new career. Number two, give yourself like a time box. If you're afraid of like, oh my God, this is a big risk, how do I know if it's going to work? I gave myself 2 years to make it work to the point where I felt like, okay, I don't regret leaving corporate, because I knew I could always go back. So I say bet on yourself, but make sure that your finances are in place, and then give yourself some guardrails. So absolute failure, the worst ever, is like not going to be that bad.
27: Building a business requires courage and clarity. It's the Women in Wealth Show from Manix Wealth Management. I'm your host, Deanne Phillips, Managing Director of Client and Community Engagement, joined by Beth Ridley, founder of Ridley Consulting Group. Beth is the creator of Small Shifts, Stronger Teams framework, and helps organizations build stronger workplace culture through practical, everyday leadership habits rather than overwhelming initiatives. Beth, I think workplace culture has become one of the most talked about things and misunderstood, potentially, topics in business today. So people hear words like culture, engagement, belonging, burnout, accountability. I feel like I'm playing workplace bingo here. But many organizations still struggle to turn those ideas into actual daily behavior. Why do you think that culture feels so different for organizations now?
5: Because the workplace has changed dramatically. I mean, I would say since COVID, everything is different. The pressure that we're dealing with at work, smaller teams, higher expectations, remote work, hybrid work, your relationships are strained and harder to develop. Personal lives are really demanding and really hard. And so you show up at work and you've got this high level of expectation of how to perform when you're depleted. And, you know, you can't pay people more, and the benefits are what they are. The only thing you can do, the lever, is to create a culture where people come to work and they feel energized and filled up as opposed to like one more thing in your life that is just bringing you down.
27: I think you hit it. I think they're depleted. Employees today, many are just exhausted.
5: Yeah.
27: Leaders are exhausted. HR teams are exhausted. People are trying to balance their productivity with the flexibility you talked about. Can I stay at home? Can I not? Technology and AI, and that's changing things too.
5: Yeah.
27: Communication overload. We got our phones, our emails attached to them, and constant change. How has leadership changed post-COVID in the recent years?
5: So leadership really is changing. Gone are the days where you're a great leader because you're the smartest person in the room. Now with AI, honestly, the room is the smartest person in the room. All of the ideas that you need to harness from everybody. And so that means that you are no longer a subject matter expert, a technical expert. You're someone who needs to create the environment for people to want to contribute, to want to raise their hands, to want to share their ideas, because it's the collective wisdom that is really the smartest, even smarter than AI, because you can give AI a prompt and they'll give you something based on their research, but you need that real life experience, that real life context within your job and with you and your company to round out whatever you're getting back from the computer.
27: So culture is no longer an HR.
5: It's no longer an HR and it's no longer a nice to have or soft skills. These are essential, absolutely essential skills.
27: That's powerful because it's not the mission statement on the wall. It's how people communicate.
5: Yeah.
27: Whether issues get addressed.
5: Correct.
27: And fixed. Whether people feel heard in the workplace.
5: Yeah.
27: Accountability, whether it exists, whether trust exists with all that. And honestly, I think one of the biggest workplace conversations right now is burnout. People mm-hmm. are asking, and I hear that as a portfolio manager, a wealth manager, I hear, you know, is this sustainable? I don't know if I can continue in this leadership role. I love my job, but I'd rather it be less stressful. So
5: yeah.
27: What kind of, you talk about small shifts. What kind of small shifts actually happen?
5: Yeah, actually, I think the conversation about burnout, because even though it is depressing, I think we're on a path to actually getting better. We are definitely burned out. But the small shift first is actually just being able to kind of talk about it and normalize. We are sort of normalizing mental health at work. So it's not like to be ashamed of like, oh my gosh, I'm struggling. Maybe I need some help. Or even just talking to somebody can do a world of help, like for people to just feel heard without being penalized. So I think a really small shift is just ask someone, what's your energy level today on a scale from 1 to 5? Oh, it's a 3. What would help it be a 4? That's it, right?
27: Oh. People... Caffeine.
5: It could be just, you know, let me just take a moment before we jump into the meeting. Could I just breathe deep breaths or something like that?
27: So it's kind of balancing empathy with accountability as well,
5: and
27: right?
5: And the more someone feels that sense of empathy, they will, you can hold them to a higher level of accountability.
27: This is a world where people increasingly want the flexibility, but they also want to find their own meaning within the firm.
5: Yeah.
27: They do need to establish boundaries,
5: yeah.
27: especially as more people are told now post-COVID, you got to be back at work. We're more
5: yeah.
27: powerful as the team. I hear that from a lot of cultures. But our own well-being, how do we balance that? How do organizations still maintain high performance expectations?
5: Yeah, the main thing is people just want to be heard and appreciated and understood because they really are doing their best. Or when they might need a little bit of extra help or a little breather room to not feel penalized, because we're all not going to be operating at 100% 365 days of the year. If we can at least express my energy level is at a 2 today, so I'm going to do the best I can, and what can help me get to a 5 so that I'm more present and more engaged for the long term.
27: How do we balance the culture aside from communication across the generations for what the alphas and Gen Zers want versus the Gen Xers and the people that are still baby boomers working?
5: I'm a really big fan of, I call them just 10-minute team resets, where in 10 minutes, maybe just even once a month, you can have that kind of conversation. And I literally just had that conversation at a law firm, and we were talking about what makes people feel safe giving really hard feedback to someone that they know that they should. But it's very awkward and uncomfortable.
27: Yeah.
5: And it was different across generations. Gen Zers, they're okay with at least initiating the conversation via text or email. That's more comfortable for them, so they can start to prepare and then continue the conversation in person. Millennials, Gen Xers like me, no, this is an in-person conversation. So I think there's not any one right way. quick ask of how's the best way to have a conversation and then follow that can like smooth the path for way better.
27: So perhaps the biggest takeaway today is strong workplace culture is not built through slogans or occasional retreats. It's built in the conversations that we start today. Thank you very much, Beth Ridley, founder of Ridley Consulting Group and creator of Small Shifts, Stronger Teams Framework, helping organizations build stronger workplace culture through practical, everyday leadership habits rather than overwhelming initiatives. It's the Women of Wealth Show from Annex Wealth Management on 92.5 Fox News.
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6: Hi, Deanne. Thank you for having me.
27: Thank you for being here. So I want to start broadly. Somebody says, I'm going to buy or I'm going to sell. Mm. Do I need a realtor? When do I get the realtor involved? And what does this commission think? Because commissions changed a few years ago. Can you just, from a high level, break it down for us?
6: Absolutely. Holly. Commissions, yes, we do not work for free. We are paid by commission. That is what makes me an independent contractor. That is what anchors the way that I structure my income, the way that I structure my life. Yeah, the conversation about commissions, that was something that started in a different state. Our real estate contracts were not regulated by a singular legal entity for that state. Each brokerage was creating their own real estate documents. So it was an accusation of cooperation. There was a question of commissions not being fully disclosed. So in the state of Wisconsin, we're very fortunate to have a singular legal entity that oversees all of our legal documents. So it does not matter which brokerage you're going to align yourself with from a buyer or seller standpoint. We are all working with the same legal documents. That is wonderful. We have not had any issues in the state of Wisconsin. However, we have amended the way that we exercise our practice. So these conversations naturally happen with sellers. They invite us into their home. They interview us. We provide them what we can do for them to bring their home to market and have a successful sale. So commission is talked about right up front. With buyers, it was a little more ambiguous. We have buyers who reach out to us online. They really don't want to interact very closely. Maybe it's just a little question here or there. We have buyers who approach us in the grocery store. It takes all forms. So when do you navigate that discussion of commission? It needs to happen early on. So you do develop a relationship as quickly as you can, and you let them know, hey, this is the commission structure. This is what you can anticipate. We need to have an agreement. We can show buyers homes without that written agreement. That is called a pre-agency arrangement. There's no commitment to me or them. We can also do it as a customer. But with a customer, I cannot advocate for the customer. I do not have fiduciary alignment or responsibility to them. It's limited.
27: You're hitting words, I understand.
6: We're getting in the weeds a little bit here.
27: No, but that's good. That's good.
6: But it's important. And so we have to explain those three existence opportunities for buyers with me as I navigate them trying to find a house.
27: Thank you for explaining the scope of how you use a realtor. I want to hit you with a couple of quick Milwaukee-based residential real estate trends and thoughts right now. So what are you seeing in the Milwaukee residential real estate market right now?
6: It is very strong. Buyers are conscious of the mortgage rates. We all are. We were very excited when everything happened in 2021.
27: Right. Sure.
6: That was fabulous. So now we have some homeowners who are reluctant to release their homes, whether it is they're empty nesters and they do want to downsize, but they've got that great interest rate. Where would they go? What type of mortgage are they looking at going into if they're not a cash buyer? We also have buyers making peace with the current interest rates. They're aware of what happened 4 years ago, but they know that's not happening again. So they're comfortable with 6% and so forth.
27: Now you're in the luxury space. Are you seeing cash offers still?
6: Oh, yes.
27: Okay. Really high-end cash offers?
6: We are. Now, here's what's interesting, though. With the volatility of our current market, we are seeing some buyers who live off the proceeds of their investments. With current things that have happened within these past few months, we've had strong buyers actually pull back. They want to see things stabilize because they're living off those proceeds. So it's not affecting everyone, but there are a few cash buyers who are still conservative.
27: Are we getting into an environment where people are desperate for housing in certain areas where they're doing things like we saw a few years ago, like waiving contingencies and waiving inspections and that kind of thing also?
6: Our strongest school districts are commanding the highest attention.
27: Renting versus buying. Are some of those people who are stepping back saying, because I don't know. I've been looking at rents. They're high.
6: They are high, but they serve a purpose. I mean, I've worked with both internationals who need to secure a certain type of work visa. You have to have that in place before you can qualify for a mortgage. We also find that some people just need to rent. If they have certain goals, maybe they need to pay down some debt. You know, income to debt ratio is very important. I do deal in the luxury market, but I'm not absent from the bread and butter, the majority of our population. I do sell condominiums that are $100,000 through what we would find our median home range at $350,000 in Milwaukee and the surrounding areas.
27: So what trends should people watch for in Milwaukee and surrounding areas?
6: Okay, trends. This is an interesting one. Migratory trends.

0: country for our home valuation, sitting at about 5.2% increase year over year.
1: Wait, we're number two in terms of
0: some people say number two. Depends on how you structure the study and the numbers. But if you do a research on some of our mortgage lending at the national level, they might say we're fourth in the nation. But we are hovering at around, if you just want to say 5% year over year, we are increasing in property values.
1: As
0: a
1: whole.
0: It's astounding. As a whole.
1: So there are areas that are doing better and areas that are doing worse.
0: We are super strong. This is about migration to Wisconsin. Mm. It started at COVID. Before COVID, we were losing population in the state of Wisconsin year over year. Small amounts, but we were losing it. Once COVID happened, it spiked tremendously. That was the why for the years 21 and 22. Now we're still seeing a spike, but the answer, the question to that is why? So we have industries who are coming in. You can look at Microsoft coming in with massive investments down in Racine County. We've got Eli Lilly also expanding their footprint. We have data centers that are putting their footprint here.
1: Oh, yes.
0: This is a huge growth area for industry that is coming to Wisconsin. Real estate follows job growth. So watch for job growth. That would be the trend that I would say take a look at. We're going to see money coming into these school districts, money coming into those neighborhoods, money coming into those counties and those communities. So that is a very important thing to be watching.
1: Holly Gamblin, top producing real estate professional with Highmark Real Estate. Thank you so much for being on Women in Wealth today.
0: Thank you, Deanne.
1: It's the Women in Wealth show from Mannix Wealth Management. I'm your host, Deanne Phillips, Managing Director of Client and Community Engagement, joined by Annex's Chief Economic Strategist, Dr. Brian Jacobson. This topic's right up your alley, how the wealthy buy real estate and what the rest of us can learn. So taking a look at some stats, I recently read an article about how high and ultra high net worth families buy property. And what struck me is that wealthy buyers often approach real estate completely different than the average buyer. I think most people think the wealthy simply buy bigger houses, but that's not necessarily what's going on.
2: No, it's not. Oftentimes what you find is that if they are going to be buying multiple homes, it's going to be, maybe it's a summer home. It could be in different areas. Maybe it's for the kids, right? There could be a plan where the parents are purchasing or the grandparents are, but then the intention is to rent it out. But it's so fascinating as far as what's the motivation. Is it an investment or is it actually a way for them to almost be nurturing and provide for loved ones by saying, hey, you're going to college. How about if we buy a duplex there?
1: Right.
2: Or how about if we buy a condo? You can live there. We can rent it out at fair market rates. So it's pretty diverse in terms of the different motivations that they have.
1: So it becomes a part of the overall financial plan. I do think one of the bigger mistakes that people make is viewing their home as either an investment or a lifestyle decision. And really, it can be both.
2: It can be. For many years, people, I think, mistakenly thought of buying a home as really that's how you create generational wealth. Because for a lot of Americans, that is what you did. If you think about the run-up to the global financial crisis in 2008, the dominant idea was that, well, property prices, they never go down. Well, that's not true. We learned that in the history, right, you very rarely see nationwide prices going down, but different localities, and this was a much more system-wide, nationwide, where you did see the decline in prices. So it was a reminder that if you're doing this as an investment, just like any investment, it entails risks.
1: What's interesting to me, Brian, I'd like you to weigh in on this, is that nationally, the housing market has become much more regional, it feels like. The recent Case-Shiller data shows national home price growth slowing dramatically from the double-digit gain we saw during the pandemic.
2: Yeah.
1: And national appreciation has cooled to roughly the low single digits. Some markets in the South and West have actually experienced some price declines, but not every market is behaving the same way.
2: Oh, so true. It used to be that in real estate, what are the three most important things?
1: Location, right?
2: And that is once again true. And coming out of COVID, it's important to remember that there was a big migration of individuals into more suburban and rural areas. People wanted to get out of the big cities because, you know, they probably were afraid of the super spreader events and things like that. So you saw a huge surge in construction activity, especially in the Sun Belt, the Southwest, those areas. Those are the areas now that are beginning to struggle because perhaps there was some over overbuilding. As a result, what we're seeing with the nationwide data broken out into different regions, areas like the Midwest,

0: they would probably say the Rust Belt, right? That area, yes. You didn't have the overbuilding. And so now you're actually seeing the continued gains in prices, pick up days on market is still fairly short there. Same thing in the Northeast. So it was one of those situations where coming out of COVID, the big almost overbuilding that took place, and now it's payback time for some of those regions.
1: And I think another trend I find interesting is migration.
0: Mm-hmm.
1: You know, so I think people don't think of certain cities as a destination market, but we're seeing more people relocate for affordability, quality of life, healthcare access, really important, and the remote work flexibility too. And so compared, for example, to some coastal cities, there's tremendous value in the Midwest we're seeing, too.
0: There is. Yeah. If you think about, well, okay, any given place, people are choosing to live there for a reason. And this is one thing that I talk to my son about quite a bit is there's no perfect place as far as where you're living. You try to make the best of it no matter what, because there's always trade-offs. Because he's always like, well, let's move to a warmer place. I'm like, well, you know, if we go there, probably it's going to be too hot during the summertime or a lot more mosquitoes, or maybe there's earthquakes, right? So there's always these trade-offs. But when we're just looking at it in terms of cost of living, there is a major advantage that the Midwest has. Also, the infrastructure in terms of just the healthcare access, as we have an aging demographic, we are seeing people who want to be closer to family. So where is the next few generations, because they want to be closer to them, also getting decent healthcare access. So what we're seeing actually in terms of some of the trends is a move more towards the center, away from the coastal areas. And maybe part of that too is also could be climate related. If you think about not just earthquakes on the West Coast, but then you also have tropical storms. And then on the East Coast, you also then have hurricanes. People kind of, I think, want to move a little bit more inland. There's a lot of appeal to being on the coast, but there's also a cost to being on the coast.
1: There is. And so as a wealth manager, I would sit with people and they would say, for your example, I want to head somewhere warm. I would ask where, and maybe one would say Florida, the other would say Arizona. Very different warmth.
0: Yes,
1: but
0: yes.
1: Let's just say they say Florida, for example. Extreme difference in cost of living adjustment if you're going from Miami or Lauderdale to Tampa or Daytona.
0: Yeah.
1: Very different. Different climate, different range of climate, but different cost of living. And every community has, of course, you have to look at your property taxes, your individual sales taxes on things. There's so much more than just, can I get a better bang for the buck with the price of the home?
0: And the congestion, too, as well.
1: Yes.
0: Right? I mean, that's a major issue, how seasonal that can be. That's why I always say, maybe dip your toe in the water by trying it out. You'll get an extended stay hotel
1: or
0: in
1: Airbnb,
0: that area,
1: right,
0: Airbnb
1: right.
0: It for a while.
1: Dr. Brian Jacobson, thank you so much for joining us on the Women and Wealth Radio Show today.
0: Oh, thank you so much for having me.
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4: Thank you for having me.
1: You bet. I think one of the biggest emotional and practical challenges many people face later in life is downsizing. I think people think, just move into a smaller place. But in reality, I think we get stopped in our tracks by all of our stuff we've accumulated. It becomes emotional.
4: It is very emotional. You have to be part psychologist to even do this.
1: Yeah.
4: Because I did a lot with that company, but the important thing in moving or downsizing is I would sit on the floor with someone and, do you really need that? What does that mean to you? Letting them talk about it, why they think they needed this. Do you need this too? No, I don't need that so much. But I had to take the time. People can't just let go of stuff.
1: But there's a story behind a lot of our stuff.
4: Yeah, there's a story behind it all. And if I let them tell the story, it was like, okay, somebody's listening. And
1: is sometimes telling that story enough to someone who's really engaged in listening for them to let that object go?
4: Right.
1: And sometimes they realize in telling the story, well, this is really meaningful and such a part of my life, I do need to keep it.
4: Exactly.
1: Are there any kind of rules of thumb? Is there a room you start with? Do you start with the most important objects? How do you get going?
4: I first have to go. Realtors were the ones that were recommending me all over the place. So
1: sure.
4: I had to take a tour of whatever the house is. And I went from small houses that maybe people were hoarders to mansions.
1: Sure.
4: Mansions where they had two kitchens and stuff like that.
1: And might still be hoarders.
4: And my idea was to get these people into their new home with the least amount of stress as possible, because moving is stressful.
1: Yes.
4: And so I hired women probably around 2012 or 13.
1: Okay.
4: I hired women at $25 an hour. I let them work around their kids' schedule.
1: Okay.
4: Now, just like in manufacturing, I made a process for every single thing. So, like McDonald's, know how to make the burgers. I had a written process. And sometimes they would tease me, Peggy, we got to do it your way. Yes, it's because when you leave to get your child, the next woman is going to do it exactly the same way. So the customer is going to see it all looks the same.
1: A seamless experience.
4: Seamless, yes.
1: Good.
4: And kitchen is the big deal with everybody. So I started in the kitchen.
1: Okay.
4: And then I knew who was really good at closets and stuff and did the closets and bathrooms and
1: I
4: stuff.
1: Have to laugh at that because I'm not a chef or cook at all. It's my living room is where I collect the stuff from the people who've given me things.
4: Yeah,
1: I feel like I'm the caretaker of my mother, my grandmother, my aunt, my godmother. And I remember my mother, when I had to downsize her books, which were very important to her, she slumped over and said, "You're giving away my life." And
4: yes.
1: It became what I kept for her. It became like an albatross. How do we let go of feeling like we're the caretaker of all our ancestors' stuff? I mean, in telling the story, is there a release in that? What about taking photographs? What about figuring out a way that you don't have to hold on to the actual item?
4: I would have people separate things in boxes.
1: Sure.
4: For photographs and stuff.
1: Oh,
4: if it was an album or loose photographs and stuff. And if they had kids, okay, this goes to this kid, this goes to that kid. This box, you keep for yourself. So they were downsizing it without knowing they were downsizing it.
1: Oh, I like that. I like that. Now, with the photographs, it would just be the older I get, I'd forget who's in it. Then it becomes less interesting and it doesn't matter. But to that point, I think sometimes, for me at least, keeping an object is around memory and my fear of forgetting.
4: Yes.
1: And so that object kind of triggers me. So if I could do a video of it, I went back to when I did, and my mother passed a while ago, but when we did move her the last time, I did a video of the things we were letting go. And now I came across that video recently, and I realized how silly it was that I felt like, for a moment, regret in letting it all go. It was nothing I really needed. The memory of my mother prevails. What's some of the biggest mistakes you would see in people who wanted to downsize?
4: Keeping more things than they really needed.
1: Yeah.
4: And insisting on it. And then it would be put in a box in the basement. And I would say, I'm moving a box from the last house you had.
1: Oh, right.
4: And now you're moving another one into the basement.
1: I think that's very, very true. If you have to move from one house to the other, the box maybe, and you don't even know what's in it, maybe that box needs to go. And you
4: wouldn't
1: even know.
4: Same thing with clothes for women.
1: Oh, sure. Clothes are what I start with when I try to downsize.
4: Oh.
1: I think I'm from a generation too where I think a little needle and thread, I could fix this. I'll wear it again. No, I won't.
4: No.
1: And there are no cobblers really anymore. So that heel that's broken, just get rid of it. Right.
4: Yep.
1: Is it
4: exactly.
1: Sometimes easier to grab a friend and say, help me get rid of this stuff? Get rid of it when I'm out of the house for me?
4: I don't know.
1: Well, thank you for your insights. And perhaps maybe downsizing isn't really necessarily about having less, but it's creating space for simplicity.
4: Yes, exactly.
1: And opportunity in our lives.
4: Mm-hmm.
1: Peggy Ann, owner of Life Moves, thank you so much for being on our show today.
4: Well, thank you for having me.
2: 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For Deanne Phillips and all of our guests today, I'm Joe Kraus. Have a great weekend. We'll talk again next Saturday morning from 6 to 7 on the Women Wealth Show from Annex Wealth Management on 92.5 Fox News. 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
6: Pledging allegiance to the flag and the Florida man waving it in a storm. 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
7: The attacks continue. I'm Paul Stevens, Fox News. The U.S. military saying four targets were hit and six U.S. aircraft involved in strikes and targeting along the Iranian coast bordering the Strait of Hormuz.
8: CENTCOM says Iran's dangerous behavior undermined freedom of navigation as commerce increasingly flows through the vital international trade corridor. And that in response, U.S. aircraft struck Iranian missile and drone storage locations and coastal radar sites. And Vice President J.D. Vance wrote on X, quote, Iran signed a ceasefire agreement. We have honored it. If they have disagreements about how the MOU is being applied, they can pick up the phone, but violence will be met with violence. CENTCOM also says U.S. forces will continue to provide a safe passage coordination to support commercial vessels going through the strait.
7: And that is Fox's Christina Coleman. President Trump warning the rise of socialist Democrats, he says, is the biggest threat to the U.S.
9: The president labeled Democratic socialist and other far-left candidates as communist in a midterm election pitch to the Faith and Freedom Coalition.
10: They're communists. They're not social Democrats. They want to completely destroy the traditional American way of life.
9: President Trump criticized Democratic Party leaders for not fighting back against progressive challengers and warned of threats to Christians and other people of faith.
10: These ruthless communists will attack all religions, but in particular Christianity. They always do.
9: Democratic Socialist of America endorsed candidates swept congressional primaries in New York City this week, defeating incumbent and more establishment Democrats. At the White House, Jared Halpern, Fox News.
7: And Bahrain accusing Iran of launching a drone attack on them Saturday. The island nation's foreign ministry did not provide details on what exactly was targeted. Iran has not taken responsibility yet for the attack that's home to the U.S. Navy's Fifth Fleet in Bahrain. 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
1: Good morning, Southwest Florida. Welcome back to the Park Shore Coins, Jewelry, and Auctions Hour, where we talk about all the things latest, you know, and greatest in the precious metals industry, which, of course, it wouldn't be another week in the industry without more ups and downs, as I've mentioned in the last several months. If you are in this industry or as an investment, you have silver, gold, platinum, and palladium, and you are into it for whatever reason. You know, we're not investment advisors. We have to say that. We just own a small little coin jewelry and auctions shop right there off of Mockley Road in Interstate 75. Goes by the name of Park Shore Coin. And yes, we are open 6 days a week. Now, we might take about a month off in July on Saturdays. So stay tuned. Check out our website for that. And of course, check back here on the radio show. We'll still do that and give you updates here. But you know how it is in the summertime here around here. You might be able to take a couple days. But nonetheless, we'll be there today till 2 o'clock for sure. So, you know, it's been a buyer's market this week. But as I mentioned, you're going to have to get used to the volatility. And a lot of people think that the sky's falling in because silver dipped under $60. And I say you must remind yourself, look at where we were a year ago from today. And it was probably in the 30s range, something of that nature, 40s, something of that nature. So still a very strong number. You know, you don't want, all these gold and silver prices just absolutely go through the roof all at one time. And actually, it's not good for any economy. And it's especially bad news for the American dollar, which is by far the most important thing for any of us who are listening, because, you know, the vast majority of all jobs, businesses, things of that nature are, you know, really tied to the strength of the American dollar. So anytime, that is, of course, why you get into silver and gold. Silver more so as a prospect of actual metals you can use in more manufacturing and technology, things of that nature. But gold is always the gold standard, as they say, when it pertains to hedging against, protecting against an inflated dollar. And no matter what they tell you on the TV about numbers here and numbers there, anytime you're printing that dollar more and more and more and giving it away more and more and more and increasing your debt more and more and more, every dollar becomes worth less and less and less. And that's what's known as inflation, you know. And so whenever that is taking place in an economy, gold, thousands of years, has always been there to protect against that, silver as well. So, you know, why? Because it's a tangible asset. It's something that you can easily store value in, trade it, etc. So, you know, that is what happened this week. It went under $60. Everybody thought the world was going to come to an end. Nobody wanted to really sell anything, which I understand. So we, you know, it's a buyer's market right now, no question about it. And it has been for a while. And that relates to the premiums as well. Premiums have remained very steadily low, even down in the $60 range, right? So it's always been a buyer's market, like I mentioned, even when it was, you know, $80, $70 silver, you would be able to get things at spot price. Some of the stuff we were selling for under spot price. Silver Eagles at one point were selling for $2 or $3 over spot price, all the way down from when they were a good $7, $10, $15 premium. Still are on some websites, but you know, a lot of the bigger companies are just gonna have a harder time adjusting to these up and down, up and down, up and down. But yeah, we're able to do it here at this small little shop. So come on by. We do have quite a bit of silver in stock and some gold. You know, we can always talk about gold. $4,100. It's also had a nice correction, a nice downswing from its all-time around 5,400 just a couple months ago. We're teetering. It did go below 3,900 earlier yesterday and the day before trading day, but it did manage to get over 4,000 to 4,090 closing this weekend, which, of course, today is the 27th of June, 2026. So, you know, if you hear these numbers in 6 years from now, because we're doing a fill-in show, the host is not crazy, all right? Not crazy at all. We're just playing a replay. But no, I mean, it's like you could have done this show for 10 years through the 2010, 2012, I guess, starting at 2012 all the way to 2022. And I don't think silver moved between. We could have intertwined. We could have done one show and just put it on repeat for 10 years. And we could have talked all about the prices, all about the premiums, and nothing would have changed, right? And nothing would have went over $20. Nothing would have went under $10. And then, of course, a few months ago, we had a $60 drop in 1 day in silver. All right. It went all the way up to 121. Some say we had all-time high at 118 at Park Shore Coin. That was on our trading platform, and kind of who we do a lot of trading with, have their spot prices as well, especially in times like that. When you have things going down $5-$10 a day, you got to be really on top of things and know what all the refiners and all the manufacturers are still paying for this stuff. How liquid is it? Are they even taking it? A lot of them stopped taking it. Now we got to find new outlets for it. But again, it's doable because it's a commodity and it's easy to find, but it just it put a lot of backlog in the system, and a lot of places stopped taking things such as sterling flatware throughout the country. Now we keep in contact with the other coin dealers and around the country and buy operations, over-the-counter retail buy operation is what it's known as. And a lot of them just said, hey, you know, our refiners stopped taking sterling silver. We're just not taking it anymore. But you had to be able to find, and you had to know that silver had its place, and there's still some value there. So there's a lot of unnecessary. But it made sense, too. And guess what? A lot of them actually benefited from them, because they would have ended up buying a lot of it at $100, at $120, at $90, and it would have been worth $60, $65 by the time they could sell. So that is part of the reason why things got backlog. It's just the up and down of the markets. The unpredictability of it is that really makes it difficult for businesses to operate, especially when we're on very tight margins to begin with. You know, somebody brings in a gold coin and the spot price is $4,000. You're walking away with $3,800 to $3,900 of that, right? So, you know, we're walking out to do a cash transaction in a safe, efficient manner, take 2 seconds to do it. That's a pretty good prospect by all stretches of the imagination. So, you know, those are the, you know, the rules that we have to play within is that, you know, if we're buying it for 2% back and now we're having a day when it can go down 100. Now, sure, people say, well, yeah, what if it goes up 100 tomorrow? You cannot build a business and count on things going up. You always have to account for the worst possible outcome to happen. And if anything better than that happens, it's just like a little notch on the cap, a little bonus, right? You always prepare worst case scenario, right? Be ready so you don't have to get ready. It's the old adage, right? Just stay on top of things so you don't need to. But when things are dropping $100, $150, by the time you can turn around and sell it, you know, you're not broken even, sometimes even lost $50 on running a $4,000 transaction. So that's why you're going to eventually, if things get, you know, much, much higher in price, you'll see more spreads, you know. But if it's not volatile and it's just more of like a $20 up or $20 down every single day, that's manageable. Even though it sounds like a lot, that's a 0.5%. You know, we can manage within that. But I mean, silver, forget it. I mean, what are you going to do when it drops 50% in one day? And now they're always going to hold that over. Now, we've been buying our silver for anywhere from $2 to $4 back of spot price, really throughout the whole extravaganza and the whole backlog and everything. So we had a very good outlet to sell our material. We're live streamers. If you are familiar with the platform Whatnot, that's WHATNOT. It's a phone app as well as a website. And it's we are state licensed auctioneers, but we host our auctions on there, and the auctions take 15 seconds at a time. And it's kind of like a hybrid of Home Shopping Network meets, you know, Twitch live streaming meets eBay, right? And we don't have to take pictures, write descriptions. I simply turn the camera on, put some good music on, and we'll sell 200 or 300 items. I'll hold it right in front of the camera, explain what the item is, set the clock, 15 seconds. Every time somebody bids, it adds 10 seconds to it, you know, just in the last 10 seconds. So most auctions take 30 to 40 seconds. Very quick, very fun. You'll, even if you're new to collecting, you're just getting into silver. Like I said, when I first opened Park Shore Coin 6 years ago, I thought maybe 3 to 5% of the population really was into silver stacking or gold stacking. Now, everyone had a little bit of gold jewelry. Most people had a class ring. Most people had a wedding band. You know, a lot of people have gold jewelry. But being gold as a bullion piece for anywhere from, you know, a 1 gram gold bar to a 1/10 ounce gold eagle to a 1 ounce gold eagle to a kilo bar from Switzerland, right? And anything in between, and then silver bars. And even a lot of people didn't even know 1964 and older, still to this day, when they walk in, they're surprised. Dimes, quarters, and half dollars are worth a tremendous amount of money. They're composed of 90% silver. The 1965 to 1970 Kennedy half dollars are composed of 40% pure silver, and those are still worth $7-$8 a piece. Where the 1964 and older quarters, dimes, half dollars, and dollars, well, at a $60 spot price, we always do the calculation spot price times 71.5, because $1 worth of quarters has 71.5% of a pure ounce of silver. It gives us a number right around $43, I would imagine. There's so $43 worth of silver in $1 of 1964 and older coins. So 10 dimes, 4 quarters, 2 half dollars. So a lot of people are surprised at even that. And that was in our own currency. And that stopped in 1964, so I get it, but it wasn't that long ago. You know, and that's why grandma and grandpa and your aunt and uncle held on to that stuff, because they knew one day it's time and the sun would shine. And really what it's done is it's absolutely shined over the last year, even though so many people think the ceiling's fallen in just because it went from 120 to 60. I tell people, hold the phone. You got to look at the big picture. And it's important in everything in life, to be honest. If you just get too hyper-focused in on the today and the right now and what's going on, it simply will just drive you nuts. Unfortunately, as somebody who buys professionally over the counter here at Park Shore Coin off of Mockley Road, Interstate 75, I am required to consistently be looking at the spot price, because when every customer comes in, that's what we do. The first thing we do, all right, Scott, hey, John, what's up? What's spot price? I don't know. Hey, Ann, welcome in. You want to buy some silver? Sure. All right, Scott, what's the spot price? All right, let me see, Lyra. It's $43. Oh, no, that's constitutional. It's $60. All right, $2 over spot for Eagle? Sure. And then you just go on from there, and that's how it goes, you know. And gold's the same way. Pretty much it's a spot price plus 1 or 2%. Some things, like some oddball items, you can get right at the spot price. But, you know, the premiums are very, very low. And now, if you don't see something that we have in stock, but we do have quite a bit of stock this weekend if you do want to come in. Like I said, it's a great time to buy right now. People even think gold, you know, is having a tough time right now. I say $4,000 gold is not having a tough time. Gold did not get over $2,000 forever. It finally hit $2,000, and not too much longer, it was at $5,400. And yes, it has drawn back, but a lot of that, in my opinion, is due to geopolitical situations, sell-offs for energy, oil prices sky high, countries forced to sell their gold. So interesting how that works, but don't doubt about it. There has been a sell-off, but you know, those who are holding on are really holding on, and those who are in are buying more and more. And those who are on either side of the equation always need a trustworthy dealer in your area. Why? Because you got to have somewhere where it's safe to begin with, and someone who's going to treat you the right way as far as prices. We do large volumes, so we don't, you know, try hitting home runs on transactions. Like I said, on some items we're at 2%, we give you 98% of the dollar on the bone, right? So that's just the reality of it. That's what we're accustomed to. And as the dollars get higher and higher, it makes that easier and easier, right? 2% of $2,000 isn't as much as 2% of $4,000. So as the numbers get bigger, it actually is making us easier. And we do keep the overhead low here. Just a couple of us here and the rent, all that stuff. We keep the overhead low so we can, you know, bid a little bit more on your items. And I'm the one who's always going to be here. I'm the owner. My name is Scott. So you'll always get our fair shake at it, and I'll always stand by it. And yeah, that'll be the end of it, right? So it's just, you bring your stuff in, whether it's jewelry, coins, even one-off items, stuff that if you've seen it sell in an auction before and it's got some value in it, we'll take our honest effort to try to liquidate it for you, find some money for it. And as a state licensed auctioneer, we do not, you know, have you come in and do consignment. We will buy your stuff outright. A lot of times we try avoiding going the auction route as well, because, you know, like I mentioned, I'll do our whatnot, but that's like items that are typically silver items and smaller gold items. Otherwise, you know, as far as sending off jewelry and one-off items, I found auction houses throughout the country that I work with that we can send the items there. They do better there than putting the time and energy in it here with employees and the pictures and things of that nature, and just do it that way. But the fees are just so high, because even as state licensed auctioneers, we join proxy, all those big websites we can get on, but the fees are so high nowadays on that stuff that it really doesn't behoove you to go that route, especially when it comes to bullion. I mean, when I hear people are sending off their coins, and by the way, sending them off in the mail nowadays, even though they're, you know, 99.9% of the people are trustworthy in that logistics chain, all it takes, as we saw what happened the other day in Miami, a driver for one of the big companies got caught stealing a Rolex watch, and you know, and immediately you read in the comments, like, they're victim shaming the person for, who would ever ship a $50,000 watch? Well, Nice chimed in. Well, how do you know they're not sending that $50,000 watch back from Rolex service? There's no way around it. Sometimes you have to put things into the system to do it. And, you know, here these drivers make an awful lot of money. They get great pensions when they make it through, and they get to drive. I mean, it's a great job, and they threw it all away for a watch, and now they're going to go to prison, et cetera. But that's all part of the industry, sadly. And, you know, we insure against it the best you can. And a lot of times coins aren't even insurable. Really weekend because we, you know, have private insurance who specialize with coin. But if you really read the fine print and you are just, you know, whipping things off throughout the country, really do read the fine print, know what the limits really are, know what is good, what is not. I've always heard good things about registered mail. Only thing I don't know about them is they just take quite a bit of time and things of that nature. So yeah, haven't used it in a long time, but I always knew that they were pretty good with bullion. Several years, but that may have changed. But you know, I always go with the trusted people in our government to do that thing, and it's all lock and key the entire way. So it's usually a pretty good process for sure. But like I said, hey, it's government, so it's going to take a few extra days, but it usually always gets done. It's like bonded work. My buddy who's electrical contractor, he only does bonded work for government because he's like, I know, they may take a while to pay me, but their checks are always good and they're always going to pay me. You know, they will always deliver. You know, I've never heard of a package from registered going mail gone missing. I've just heard of them going delayed for long, long periods of time. So that is what it is. And I am pretty sure you can, you know, do it. But point being, try to avoid all that to begin with. Now, I know some people like sending things back home and things of that nature. But yeah, no, we got some everything you need down here for sure at Park Shore Coin. You'll probably even save a few bucks if you're looking to buy coins for sure. We sell at wholesale prices. Now that is going to pretty much be what we do have in stock, which is quite a bit right now. But if we do have to order, you know, we can order from the U.S. Treasury, the mints and their distribution network, any item that you could ever possibly imagine, have it, you know, in shop within a few days, a week or so. And you wouldn't have to pay, you know, just put a small deposit down just to ensure, you know, you guys come back for the coin. But you wouldn't have to put the money up, you know, just a small 10% deposit. If you know, if you want like a tube of gold buffaloes or you want a monster box. But yeah, we at this point, we can't just order it and hope someone's going to be here in 10 days because, like I said, it's a volatile market. So we don't want to get caught holding the bag if it goes from 60 to 50. Here we are sitting on 500 or 1,000 ounces of silver, which just makes it a little bit more difficult. But no, if you're looking to make a big purchase, especially at these lower prices, sub 60 going into this weekend, yeah, $59, I think, and about 5 cents is where the spot price closed on silver, platinum, not far behind. $1,615. Palladium really chugging behind. $1,188 is the closing number for the 26th of June, 2026. Again, today is the 27th of June, 2026. And we are reporting all of the latest things that are the precious metals industry. And it is a very, very moving market. Like I mentioned, a lot of it's being dictated by geopolitical situations with price of energy, war talks, et cetera, et cetera. And the other one is the economy. You know, how strong is the dollar? What is the Fed going to do with interest rates? You know, all the jobs reports, all these little things impact gold one way or another way. And so it's just like I mentioned to people, just kind of get used to the ups and downs. If you're in it for the long term, which is really why you should be in silver and gold. Anybody who's in silver or gold, specifically for bullion, for short-term gains, you've already lost, right? This is long-term. Now, it's great, sure, if you just want it short-term to put away so you can save it a little bit more easy. It's a lot easier to save $10,000 worth of silver or $8,000 worth of silver or $4,000, whatever it is, however much you want to save and not put away and not spend on something. It's much harder to sell it when it's in 100-ounce bars or tubes of silver. You physically got to bring it in here. It's a lot easier to save it. You know, a lot of people have found that. And then you probably can even see a gain on it where, you know, if it's just sitting in a checking account, you absolutely will not see a gain in it. And then it makes it much more accessible and easy to sell. You know, everyone's great. Some people do have. And with silver and gold, it's great because you get to spend. You know, a lot of people love spending. I like spending too, for sure, right? That's, you know, you work hard, you make it yourself. It's fun to spend it on a few things, you know what I mean? But it's even more fun to spend on something like silver and gold. I'm glad that I got into that because it is. It's so fun. Like I get to spend, you know, part of my days, you know, buying from other dealers and finding things that would go great in the shop or in our live stream at our auctions. And it really is. There's just tens of thousands of items is an understatement. There really are tens of thousands of items when it comes to the collectibles market, just when it pertains to silver and gold bullion and coins. It's just absolutely fascinating. And the number even goes on because all these companies that do hand pours, people that just do hand pours in their backyard, right? They'll purchase the 999 pure shot from like a dealership like us, and then they'll go melt it themselves and put it in molds and make cool little items on it. And those become very, very collectible and they go way over the silver price. Those are probably the highest premium silver. And by premium, I mean things that sell over the spot price are just the hand poured silvers, cool little designs like a ski mask. Someone had made a 3-ounce ski mask that things sold on my auction for like $90 an ounce, you know. It was a very intricate one, but it was so cool. It was for like snowmobilers. And then there's just, you know, all types of things, but yeah, that's what makes it so fun and interesting. And, you know, that's what makes it collectible, too. Not to mention these items are on the periodic table, which command quite a bit of respect in their outright as precious metals. And we, of course, are talking about the two big ones, silver and gold. The lesser of two are platinum and palladium. But you can't really call lesser two when that price point much, much higher on platinum and palladium than it is of silver. However, silver, you know, has had its day and does look very promising in the future. And it's very affordable, very obtainable. As I was explaining it to yesterday, I mean, you can come in and buy a silver dime for $4. So we do transactions that are $4. We do transactions that are $4,000, $40,000. Yeah, even more, right? So there's no real transaction too small, no true transaction too big. And, you know, that's just how it goes in the metals industry. Now, you do want to keep in mind if you're looking to make big purchases, you can't just walk in and throw down a whole wad of cash. Typically entails a bank wire. We do not take checks. And then those bank wires, a lot of times, you know, have to take a data clear, et cetera, et cetera. And then you can walk out with the metals. Sometimes, you know, we'll let you walk out with a little bit of them. But for the most part, you know, it's under $10,000. That's how we do it. And we don't do credit cards here. But we will take cash. We will take Zelle, Venmo, all those types of payments. And like I said, bank wires are always, the easiest. So that's kind of how you want to navigate those bigger ones. Smaller transactions, just bring it on in, cash, Zelle, et cetera. And, you know, we got quite a bit of things out there on display like this weekend. We pretty much have every sovereign minted 1-ounce gold coin. And by sovereign minted, I mean like a Cougarrand, a Maple Leaf, a Gold Eagle, Australian Kangaroo. Do we have a Phil? We have an Austria Philharmonic. We have a UK Britannia. And then we have a very cool 1-ounce gold bar. Bunch of other gold bars from Switzerland, Credit Suisse. We have Volcambi. We have some really cool Koala Kilo silver rounds. Those are the silver coins made by the Perth Mint. Very, very collectible. Those you can get for $2 over spot price. These are items when silver was $20, $30, would command 10, 15, 20% over the spot price silver. But now, like I mentioned, it being a buyer's market, all these premiums have really dissipated. The retail buyers, they're not as much as they are when the prices are higher. That's just how it is. That's the human psychology of it. When silver goes to 100 again, the retail buyers will be out the door like they were. I mean, I can't even tell you. For that week right there, I go, I don't even know why I even would advertise ever again. Obviously, everyone knows I'm here. We had a line out the door for 3 days, you know, and one day it was most people selling, but even when it hit 118, plenty of people were coming in to buy and saying, all right, it's about to pop. Everyone's been talking about 150 where, 200 when, 300. Okay. No, there's been prognosticators for years and years and years who have been calling for $500 an ounce silver, $1,000 an ounce silver, you know, maybe even going to a 10-to-1 ratio where gold and silver are right now. They're at, you know, 60 something like that, to one. And by the ratio, I mean, what's the number do you get when you divide 4,000 divided by 60? It's about 66 and a half. So it costs 66 and a half ounces of silver to buy 1 gold ounce right now. When silver and gold were first released into the wild as currency-backed currency, back in ancient Roman times and things of that nature, we were, I believe, at a clip of 8-to-1. There was an 8-to-1 valuation at the current spot price or the trading price of silver versus gold. So if you look at the 8-to-1 ratio right now, you're talking $500. Yeah, you're talking an expensive silver. All right. So yeah, $500 silver, $600 silver, right around there. If you get maybe even, closer to $650. So, you know, that's if it was reevaluated to the 8-to-1 ratio that a lot of people think it's closer to. But like I said, we don't speculate here. All we do is look at the information in front of us and make our trades as they come in over the counter, right there off of Immokalee Road and Interstate 75. We are open 6 days a week. Today we'll be open as well till 2 o'clock Saturday. The next weekend, of course, closed for the 250th birthday for the greatest country in the history of countries. So we do got to be very grateful for that as well. And we're in a very grateful couple of counties, three counties. We get Hendry, we get Collier, and we get Lee. Customers from each and every one of those counties come to Park Shore Coin, even Lake Placid, as far Northport as well. We appreciate each and every one of you. Like I mentioned, once you find a good dealer who you trust and who you enjoy doing business with, who you know will always have your best interests in sight, you don't really need to look for another one. It doesn't matter if you have to drive an hour, 30 minutes. You know you'll always get taken care of. You'll always be treated in a very professional manner. And we're not over here to try to price gouge anyone or take advantage or anything of that nature. We always want both parties to walk away satisfied. You know, it doesn't always have to be where one side wins and one side loses. Like I said, we lose on a lot of trades. It's happened specifically in the last few months. There's just a lot of times, so we're used to that, you know. That's what happens in an up and down market, but it doesn't bother us, right? You just move on. You're grateful to have a good business and a great following that was built on big part on this radio waves, 4 years now and counting. So we do thank each and every one of you. We haven't always been, of course, on the 7 a.m. time at 92.5. That took a few years to build up to. But nonetheless, we are here and we're happy to be here. And we're grateful to each and every one of you who have found us through that. And I do apologize for all the 6 a.m. listeners who are driving into work, specifically the ones at the airport. They're the ones who really get on me when they come into the shop. They're like, dude, like, I listen to you every Saturday and help my drive go. I love learning about the stuff, and now nothing. I get absolutely nothing. Well, we tried. You can catch us on Spotify, I would imagine. We are putting episodes up on there. We'll try getting them up on YouTube as well. Otherwise, just follow us on Whatnot and watch our live streams. Fun show. Learn a lot about metals. And we got Ian saying it's time for hour number two. So we'll be right back after these messages. Thank you so much for listening. 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
0: 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Don't go anywhere. 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
1: All right, kiddos. Welcome back to the second half of the show. 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But we do specialize in buying collections, estate jewelry, estate coin bullion, whatever it is, anything that you would put into an estate sale, even if it's fine arts. We absolutely have the ability to find a good home at a good price for any types of fine art out there. Are we a fine art gallery? No, but do we have outlets as a state licensed auctioneer to make sure your art is taken care of in the proper manner and realize its equity in the marketplace in a resale manner? Yes, that's what we do. We are here to help in every capacity we possibly can. And if that means just cash out your entire liquidation of all of, I want it gone, Scott. I don't want to see it anymore. We're moving. We're downsizing all this stuff. Here it is. Let's go through it. Which brings me to part number two. Do you need an appointment? No. You simply walk in like a deli, like I tell people. And since we are open 6 days a week, it has alleviated any potential long lines. You know, that's kind of the whole point of it. Sure, sometimes you come in, might you have to wait a minute or two, but you know, we got plenty of waiting room. We got great beverages for you. Great television show on you called The Antique Road Show. You might even look and be like, oh my God, that's worth $8,000. I have one at home. It's an absolutely riveting show, fascinating, some may call it. And that is what we do have on in store here. So just in case, you know, you might learn something, you might see something like, oh my God, happens all the time with furniture. You'll be like, that went for $75,000, right? It looks like, you know, it would have been nondescript at any one of the local thrift shops. So you just never know. That's the thing. Well, that's what we're here for yet. You just never know what you have until you find out. That's why you bring your coins into here. But here's one coin that you probably think might be valuable that is not valuable. We should do that every week. Here's a coin that you think might be valuable that is not valuable. No, but usually people know exactly what they have. But like an Eisenhower dollar, right? The ones from 1971 to 1979, pardon me, 78. Those breaking news, those are made out of copper, nickel. So, you know, now, yes, copper has skyrocketed as well. That is a metal, semi-precious metal that has absolutely skyrocketed in price, but those are still, you know, only worth about $1.50. Whereas its counterpart, the one struck at the San Francisco Mint, Ike dollar, typically came in either a blue envelope in cellophane and or a red, white, and blue tri-coined set known as the Bicentennial set. Those contain 40% silver, and they're worth about $15 to $20 at auction. So that is what it happens. And to confuse things even more, the 1971, just plain Jane, $1 copper that I just told you was worth absolutely nothing, right? He's like, what is he? Someone's listening. What is he talking about? It's worth nothing. The 1971. Yes, the 1971. If you basically get it right out of a fresh mint pack, you send it in to either PCGS or NGC, and then they send it back to you, and it's graded in like a mint state 67 or something like that. It is actually worth a few thousand dollars, but to get a mint state $67. Good luck finding it. Maybe next show, or maybe even on our website, we'll try to make a link to the population reports, which there are population reports on all these types of coins. And I would say there aren't too many out there, but nonetheless, a perfect looking Eisenhower dollar from 1971, not even the silver one, just the regular 1971 one. Is worth every bit of a few thousand dollars. Now, if you only get it like in a mint state 66, I think it's worth like $100, where it goes up to a few thousand dollars in a mint state 67. So yes, they are worth something sometimes, but even a mint state 60, that means uncirculated. Anything higher than a 60 is uncirculated. So, you know, to the novice eye, you see a 60, you might be like, oh my God, this is a 67. Well, really? No. You know, there's a stark difference between a 60 and a 67, but they're both considered uncirculated. Anything from it's a scale of 1 to 70, all right? It's called the Sheldon scale. Anything from 1 to 70, right? So 60 to 70 is all uncirculated. No blemishes, perfect looking, original mint luster, everything. Just like it got taken out of the bag. the old mint bank. And then below that, anywhere from a 50 to a 58, it's known as about uncirculated. So those two, they almost look uncirculated. They're beautiful coins, but they're known as about uncirculated. And then below that and below that. But right now we're talking about the big kahunas, right? So for the most part, that one is a big nay. But like I say all the time when it comes to coins, there's always an exception. Just like when people call and they say, do you buy baseball cards? Like, you know, that's what I grew up collecting. I did not grow up collecting coins. I didn't know anything about coins. I didn't even know much about coins up until probably 10 years ago. And this has been open for six now. I knew jewelry very well. I worked in the jewelry industry, like I mentioned, all the way through college. I worked at a pawn shop over the counter. But it was a slightly different because you're writing loans. Writing a lot of loans, and the price was kind of just what the price was. You know, they kind of take what we give them because the reality is they have to pay interest on top of that, and you can't just price something to a point where they can't afford to come back and pick it up. And if they cannot come back and afford to pick it up, you have to at least be able to resell it for more than you gave them on the loan. So that, you know, it makes it a little bit easier to buy it. But when it's, you know, and then psychology-wise, people always in their head, yeah, I'm going to come get it back. Yeah, I'm going to come get it back. And I think like two out of three people came back. So it was a good chunk, a third, that never even came back for it, even though they had every single intention to come back and pick it up, right? So this way we, you know, we have to offer more for sure. And then you have to, you know, people have to be ready to part with it. A lot of times people are sentimental and, they don't want to do that. So, you know, it is what it is. That being said, when it comes to selling something, and that was always a question we asked them at the shop I worked at, cause we would always pay more, if they were selling it, right? Just, you know, cause then you can be done with it. You can resell a lot of the items right away. Some things aren't, you know, don't have to wait 90 days, all these little things, to remain liquid, to turn things over are always very important to small businesses like that, especially pawn industry things, because they're just doling out so much cash on a daily basis on loans that that's just how it has to run, right? Otherwise, it'd be tough to operate. So, you know, that's kind of the gist of it all. So, you know, you learn, you know, there's so many things you're always learning. But yeah, you know, it's just, it's one of those things that, you know, you're always, like I said, you're always learning. And just live streaming all these things over the last 4 years, it's just like the things that we've seen, you know, customers will come in. A lot of times they'll be in boxes and they, you know, probably think they're going to be here for 3 or 4 hours. You know, we get through them in half, it depends. But a lot of the coins we know right off the top of our heads, especially the American ones, stuff that we don't know very well are stamps. So those are the big ones, stamps and sports cards. Now, sports cards we know very well, but the vast majority of them are not worth the cardboard they are printed on. That's the problem. But then if you have cards from the 1960s and older, you know, they're all worth at least a few dollars, even the common cards. Now, when I tell people anything after like 1970 is no good, they go, oh, well, Scott, what about the Michael Jordan rookie? Well, yeah, of course, the 86 Fleer rookie card's a beautiful card. It's very valuable. The whole set's very valuable. You know, Elijah, I mean, they got all those rookies that year, that whole star-studded class, Bird, Magic, Stockton, Malone, except, I mean, the list literally goes on and on and on of all the rookies that were in that class. And so it's a great, you know, 80 set, but that's the only basketball cards. People will have basketball cards of Jordan from like 88, 89, 90. They're worth, you know, a few dollars. Then people, of course, will do their due diligence and research and find one that sold for $5,000. And it's just like that Eisenhower dollar I talked about. It's always going to be the unicorn, the one graded PSA 10. You must have a 10. It must be a perfect 10. And to the naked eye, to a non-trained professional, I've seen cards that look like they will be a 10 that come back a 7.5. And like 7.5 is called near mint. So yeah, it's just, it's very, very hard to know until you get it really under a microscope and you've seen these things hundreds and hundreds, if not thousands of times before you can really assign a grade to them. And the prices and grade are just so stark. A lot of times a card will be worth less than what it costs to get it graded. So getting a card graded, if you want like it's probably only $10 if you don't mind waiting several months. But if you want to get your card back within, let's say, 6 weeks, you're going to pay like $50. And so a lot of times these cards, so if they come back a 10, they'll worth $900, $1,200. They come back a 9 or an 8, $30, $40, $45. So it's really gambling for sure, but it is a nice value add if you get the 10. But it's very, very difficult to get a perfect 10. You know, the card Even in transit, can't even get any little blemish, any little thing moving while it's going through the country, all the way out to the east, west coast, pardon me, where PCGS is. PCGS is where PSA, same company. PCGS is the arm of the coins. PSA is the arm of the sports cards, all under one big umbrella. But nonetheless, that is the process of it. So there's always exceptions. So it's always good to bring your stuff in, get an opinion on it. Never just have expectations, right? Be pleasantly surprised. A lot of times someone came in the other day like, hey, has anyone ever brought in a coin where, you know, they didn't know what it was and it was worth $1 million? No, no one ever has and no one ever will. You know, if somebody has a coin that's worth $1 million, they're going to know it's worth $1 million. And we're not going to go through a whole jar of wheat cents, you know, a 3-gallon water jug of wheat cents to look for a coin. When we sell our wheat cents, they get put in huge bulk purchases all by weight. And so it pretty much breaks down to 3 or 4 cents. And no person on the other end wants to go through and look for the 1909 SVDB or the 1921 Softy or the 1955 Double Die. It's great. It's great for collectors. That's not what, volume dealers are able to do. We don't even really go through a lot of the Mercury dimes, you know. I mean, there's a 1916 Denver that's worth $800-$900 now. Yeah, just in terrible condition, a poor four. You know what I mean? That's the same with the 1909 SVDB, but, you know, the amount of time and energy it takes to find that needle in a haystack is simply not going to be there. So we don't do it, you know, when the customers are in here. Now, if you have a handful of them, sure, we look through them. But as I mentioned, we've been doing it forever, and never once have we come across, never once has anyone even brought one in. Oh, yeah, that's the 1909 SVDB, or yeah, the 1916 Denver, just chilling in your, you know, little collection of 18 Mercury dimes. That's just really, that's what makes them so rare and hard to find too. So it's really kind of the point, but can it happen? Sure. You know, it absolutely can. There are always exceptions, but you know, for the most part, the coins are kind of just worth what the coins are. That's the case when it comes to like Morgan

60. You're only paying 46. Well, yeah, those Morgan dollars aren't a full ounce. Oh, they're not? No. They're only 26.7 grams, and they're struck on a 90% planchet. It's 0.77 ounces. Oh, it's 0.77 ounces. Yeah, it's point. So you're basically paying the silver price when you buy them from us, you know, and that's going to be common dates in average condition, you know, even up to about uncirculated. Uncirculateds go for only about $5 or $6 more, you know, so you're looking at $50, $51, somewhere around that nature. And then, of course, there are rare varieties. There's Carson Cities. There's the 1893 San Francisco. You know, we have open bids on those right now. Any grade, any shape, as long as it's real, it's $3,000 starting off with. Kind of like a $1,000 bill. If you have a $1,000 bill, it doesn't really matter what condition it's in. We'll buy it at $3,000 starting off, and then it goes up from there, just like the 93 San Francisco, just like the 89 Carson City somebody brought in yesterday. It's an 1889 Carson City. He's like, hey, Scott, do you think I should bring this in to get graded? I would say, well, let's look it over a little bit. Okay, in a 4, it's worth $1,000. This is a little better than a 4. Okay, in a 12, it's worth $1,200. In a 20, it's worth $1,500. In a 25 and a 30, it's worth $4,000. Wow, that's a big jump. But it wasn't really, you know, higher than a 12. So I said, hey, there's really no jump between, you know, a 4 and a 12. You're going to get $1,200, $1,300 for this at auction all day long. Here's $1,050. Let me take it off your hands and see what I can't do with it. But no, I would not spend 2 months and have it sent off to get graded. No, sometimes getting a grade is important if you're not, like, you know, purchasing a lot of coins because you know it's authentic, right? I know a Morgan dollar like the back of my hand at this point. I think I put over 10,000 of them through the live stream auction, you know, just holding them in my hand, describing them. So I know what they feel like. I know what they look like. And then you really give me a 30 seconds or a minute time to run a magnifying glass over it and put it on a scale and run it through even a Sigma machine. It's going to be good to go. You know, it's hard to replicate that Carson City stamp on the back, which gives it its value. Because if you just have an 1889 Morgan silver dollar, you know, that's common date for the most part. That's a $50, $60 coin. Having that Carson City stamp on the back is really a big deal. So that's what's very common. I mentioned earlier the 1909 SVDB 1 cent. It's one of the more collectible ones for sure. There's a 1909 VDB Philadelphia as well. And then there's also a 1909S. So what happens is people buy a 1909. Now the VDB signifies the initials on the reverse, on the backside of the 1 cent at 6 o'clock at the bottom. Very small initials VDB. That is the inscriber, the engraver, the creator of the 1 cent initials. So he put his initials on the back of a handful of coins, and they're known as the VDB series. But what I'm mentioning this for is counterfeiters will, you know, buy the 1909S and then inscribe their own VDB on the reverse, or do vice versa, buy the 1909 VDB with no mint mark on the front, which signifies Philadelphia minted, and then inscribed their own little S somehow, some way, and try to throw off said dealer. That's why, you know, it's always better off to have a graded one, especially on those 1 cents, because like I say, these things go from worth $1 to $1,000. The 1909 VDB sold at my last auction for, I think, $6, right? That's the non-San Francisco struck one. The San Francisco struck one would, you know, get in, start off at 800. So, you know, anytime there's that type of arbitrage to be made on a little bit of counterfeiting, there's going to be unscrupulous individuals out there willing to, you know, commit such, you know, terrible acts and, you know, throw off the whole collectibles market. But these are things, you know, we deal with it with fake bullion too. I mean, overseas, they're sending it here every single day. You know, most people, oh, I had no idea. Oh, really? You bought an ounce of gold for $22 and you didn't think? Really? Oh, you bought a silver eagle for $28 and you didn't think that maybe, like they say, if it's too good to be true, it probably is. Now, that is not the case when you come in to buy a Park Shore coin. If it is too good to be true, it's the Park Shore coin way. When you come in and you're like, oh my God, I can get all these 10-ounce bars today for $60 an ounce, an Engelhard 10-ounce bar for $60 an ounce. Oh my God, I can get a Maple Leaf for $61 an ounce. Oh my God, I can get a Silver Eagle for $63 an ounce. They're still selling for 70 some odd dollars on the big websites. And by the way, a lot of the big websites require $1,000 minimum transaction.

0: transaction, and they're taking weeks to ship, or you're going to walk out here with the material. And none, you'll have a relationship with said Park Shore coin in case you ever want to sell some of your items. Let's say silver goes to 200. I have a handful of customers who are, they're like, Scott, I bought all this, but I got news for you. As soon as it hits 150, I'm out. I'm taking my silver. I'm out. I'm like, that's fine. Do whatever you know, use it as however you want to. I've always said it's long-term. Hold on to it as long as you possibly can. It's a great nest egg to have. It's fun to play with. Like I mentioned earlier, I kind of got on a tangent. You can spend your money and spend it wisely. You literally can have just as much fun picking things up. Like, oh, this is cool. Like, just like an outfit, just like shoes. But this actually holds value, if not arguably goes up value over time. Now, I will even say it for sure will go up in value over time, but you just never know. You can't. But if we're talking 20 years, yes, we look back in 20 years from now, I don't think silver is going to be sitting at $60 per ounce. I just have a weird feeling about that. And I don't think gold will be at $4,000 an ounce. You know, and people think it's falling through the roof at $4,000. Oh, everyone's so bearish on it. No, people are buying the dip. Absolutely. And they know this is long term. This is absolutely long term. We're still printing dollars, you know, it is what it is. It's going to continue to have its place. That being said, short term volatility is something we're all going to have to get used to. We've certainly had to get used to it at Park Shore Coin. We have to make our trades much, much faster now. We have to use a network of dealers throughout the country, where a lot of times we were just able to sit on the product here and wait for customers to come in and buy it. But, you know, if it's important to make a profit on transactions, it requires you to transact. And every time somebody comes in to sell to us, we got to immediately find someone to buy that for the most part. Now, we do keep, you know, enough stuff in stock for anyone listening or anyone who wants to come in and buy silver or gold. But, you know, as an operation that advertises as a buy operation, you know, that's what we're trying to do. We're trying to buy. We want to be buying all day long. Like I say, the material sells itself. When I first opened the shop up, it wasn't to sell to the public, not only because we didn't have material to sell to them, because we weren't in business buying for long, but that just wasn't it. Because like I say, there's a wholesale distribution network, there's private buyers that will gobble it up for the exact same price, and you don't have to put the effort in to market it and deal with the sale, et cetera, display it, right? Have to have retail space to display it. So we did not have that the first few years we were open. We definitely have that now. It reminds me, I got to order some, you know, more cases. I've had these vertical glass cases that just don't display a whole lot. So we're going to get that changed as well, get those installed. And yeah, we always have quite a bit of stuff in stock. Not too much. I mean, we're not, you know, trying to go crazier. But yeah, if you're looking to start collecting, we definitely have a little bit of everything. No matter how low the budget is or how high the budget is, we will be able to satisfy your transaction needs in a very efficient manner. You can even check out our Google reviews. I have a huge family. I had a lot of friends growing up. You know, I'm not from down here, though. I moved here from Minnesota 11 years ago. I can safely say there's not one person on there that has left a review that has not done a transaction with us, all right? And there's, you know, well over 250. And a lot of people don't want to, you know, give up a review on this because they, you know, keep track of that. And sometimes people have more gold they want to sell and more jewelry, and they don't want their profile on Google to be showing, oh, yeah, you know, I sell my jewelry to Park Shore Coin. They're the best. Well, you know, anyone can see that. They go, oh, okay, Barbara Smith. Okay, Barbara Smith goes, she's got more jewelry to sell. So that does let you know. If you do, just keep it vague. Say, you know, Park Shore's the best. We, you know, paid you more than everyone else would have. Hey, you know, all the good things, but don't leave too many details. Don't leave it too long. I had the nicest review ever written for us. It was about sweet little girl came in with her dad, and she's about to go off to medical school, and she sold some of her, you know, mother who had passed away, some of her jewelry, and expecting $4,000, walked out with $20-some thousand. And it was the difference between her having to get a job while in med school for the 2 years and not getting a job in med school for 2 years, you know, that 22K was. And she said she was expecting four. And I'm like, hey, you know, that's cool and all. I'm glad we, you know, I'm always going to bid fair. and I'm glad we overexceeded your expectations, but you know, just do us a favor and write a good review. It goes a long way. Wrote the most eloquent, beautiful review as a doctor would write, three paragraphs, and within 3 days it was taken down, you know, and other dealers in our dealer group were talking about that as well. That if they're written too long, they'll just disappear them, etc. And they'll also disappear them if they're written from other counties. So as I was saying, you just simply cannot write reviews from all over the country and just have people write them for you. So, no, and ours are written. They're, you know, people do want to take the time and say good things about us. So they do want to save you the time as well from, you know, dragging it around from place to place to place. And you realize it's like going from Punta Gorda to here to test out what the gas prices are. You wasted all these times. And, you know, we'll probably be within 5 to 10% of one another for the most part when it comes to a lot of the bullion items. Now, with silver, we pay very strong. We pay very strong on certified coins. It just, it is what it is. We are able to do that because of our live stream presence. You know, we just, we have over 30,000 followers now on our whatnot.com live stream auctions. So anytime I go in there, just when I open the room up, and we have 50 people just sitting there, and these are all solid buyers that will buy across all price points and all types of items. And yeah, it's very cool. They have absolutely no bidder fatigue. It's absolutely fascinating. And about, yeah, 5 or 6,000 people will come through that auction any given night. And, you know, like I said, we'll sell 200, 300, 400 items in 4 or 5 hours. Did a show the other night, 2.5, 3 hours. We're able to sell 200 lots. So it's fun. It's quick. Sometimes, like I said, it's 10-second auctions. Very good music. If you're new to collecting, you don't know a whole lot about silver coins, it's a great place to start. Whether you go to my room or one of the other coin dealers, reputable coin dealers, of course, because this is an industry where you don't want it. Just like eBay, it's kind of what ruined coins with eBay a lot of it, is just people sell fake coins on there. People don't even, maybe a lot of them don't even know it's fake. You know, they're not professionals. They're not dealers. Now, jewelry, they have the authentication process where it goes to a third party, but they're not doing that with coins yet. And it's very hard to do with coins too, because the amount of volume is much greater in the coin category than it is the jewelry category, without a doubt. So that's a lot easier for every item that's Rolex or Tiffany, things of that nature, that has to go through the authentication guarantee, just like they do with sports cards, than it is from every coin that's sold on there. So it is so important to know who you're buying it from. And like I said, to have a relationship with a local dealer, whether you're looking to buy or sell, you know, one day you might be looking to cash your stuff out. So it's probably a lot better off to know exactly, have that planned ahead of time, you know, have our contact information, come in and at least meet us, see where we are, to make sure that you are comfortable, and, you know, come in here and get comfortable too, and realize, you know, this place is all right. And, it will take care of all things precious metals for sure. And we are located on that intersection of Immokalee Road and Interstate 75. It's the Strand development, the building we're in is in a police center. I'll be there till 2 o'clock today. So if you want to pop in and say hi, like I said, gold for $41.50. I have every single country in stock except Mexico. Sorry, Libertad fans or Centenario fans. I might even be able to round up like a Diaz peso maybe. But when it comes to 1 ounces, like I said, we have every country in stock, South Africa, Cougar Ranch, and we'll call it the World Cup special. That's why Park Shore Coin has every, but I should have Mexico though. They're looking very good from what I'm told. And they got some pretty good numbers, you know, now that sports betting in this country, in this state, which I'm not a big fan of, you know, I don't sports bet and watch it, but Mexico, you know, pretty interesting what's going on over there. They've been very dominant, and I feel bad now that that is the only coin I don't have. That being said, we have Libertad silver in stock, and a lot of silver bars, silver eagles, maple leaves, generic rounds, 10-ounce bars, kilo rounds, 100-ounce bars, and then a few hand pours and some Morgan dollars. So, you know, if you're looking to buy at these lower prices, you know, like I said, spot price is right on $59.05. We're going to be selling for about $61 an ounce today. Come on in, take a look, see what you might find. I will promise you, you will not be disappointed. At the very least, you'll be able to come in and say hi, and, you know, say, hey, I heard you on the radio show. Just wanted to check it out. Hey, it means a lot to us. This business was built on a big part of the radio and the radio advertisement and getting on here every single week for 4 years and then coming in on the Saturday and working, you know. It just was all a team effort and took time, but hey, here we are, 2026, the 27th of June, 2026. And yeah, America's 250th birthday, just next weekend. So next Saturday, we will not be open. I will try to do a 4th of July special show. But I do not see myself hanging out at the coin shop, slinging medals, buying, selling, trading gold, silver, platinum, and more. Come on by 6 days a week. My name is Scott, parkshorecoin.com. Thank you so much for listening. And of course, for all the support over the months and years. And we continue to move forward in these ever so up and down, but yet very bright future times, not only for a country, but for silver and gold stackers alike. Have a great weekend. God bless. Catch you next time.
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4: New trouble over the Strait of Hormuz. I'm Daria Albinger, Fox News. The U.S. is launching missiles on Iran, taking out targeted sites. It's in response to an Iranian attack on a cargo ship in the Strait of Hormuz. Here's Fox's Rebecca Castor.
5: A senior U.S. official says U.S. forces struck four targets located along Iran's coastline bordering the Strait of Hormuz, as well as on Keshem Island. This was all in response to Iran striking a Singapore-flagged cargo ship in the strait, a direct violation of the Memorandum of Understanding, which was supposed to ensure safe transit for all commercial vessels. Vice President J.D. Vance saying, Iran signed a ceasefire agreement. We have honored it. If they have disagreements about how the MOU is being applied, they can pick up the phone, but violence will be met with violence.
4: Iran has since responded with a drone attack on Bahrain, which is the home of the U.S. Fifth Fleet. A suspect who was charged with arson in California's Palisades wildfire will remain detained, even though a mistrial was declared in the case. Prosecutors will try to retry the case with a new jury.
6: After declaring a mistrial over a deadlocked jury, a federal judge ordering Jonathan Rinderknecht to remain detained ahead of a new October 19th trial.
7: Politics. You know, they need a scapegoat. They need somebody to blame.
6: Defense attorney Steve Haney reacting to prosecutors vowing to retry the case.
7: The government's case was not strong and they didn't have enough evidence to convict him.
6: Predicting a second trial will end up with Rinderknecht being acquitted. Prosecutors citing evidence, including cell phone data and surveillance video, alleging the 29-year-old started a fire last year that was put out but reignited to become the Palisades fire. Rinderknecht pleaded not guilty. Haney alleges his client is the fall guy for the L.A. Fire Department's failure to fully extinguish the initial inferno. Kristen Goodwin, Fox News.
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10: The big jerk on the beach that made little Jack get totally jacked.
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13: Listen here, little Jack. I'd smash your face. Only you're so puny you might drive and blow away.
11: That big jerk. I'll get even one day.
12: Oh, don't let it bother you, little Jack.
11: Darn it. I'm sick and tired of being a little Jack. Dr. V says his Energy Skull program can get me...
13: totally jacked.
11: I'll make an appointment and give him a chance.
13: Boy, it didn't take Dr. V's Energy Skull program long to get me totally jacked. That big jerk won't shove me around again. What? You here again? Here's that knuckle sandwich I owe you.
12: Oh, Jack, you are a big Jack after all. Gosh, he's...
13: totally jacked.
10: Dr. V sure did him right. 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
15: 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I'm your host, Dr. Michael Varveris of Naples, Florida. I'm here to make you feel good and look good, but to really be good, actually to be great. In this half of today's show, we have an email question from a 53-year-old woman with elevated anti-thyroglobulin antibodies. Then I go over a patient vignette of an overall healthy patient of mine in his late 50s with a history of low testosterone who ended up being on a glandular testicular product with pretty good results, when all of a sudden his estradiol in his tissue elevated while his testosterone in his tissue dropped, and right around that time his girlfriend developed an ovarian tumor that seemed to be secreting estradiol, and we discuss how this might be connected. Finally, I have an email question concerning my philosophy on how I initially manage and evaluate patients. Before we get started, I'd like to encourage you to check me out on Instagram at Michael P. Varveris, MD, where we have some very interesting content, including some of the cutting-edge stuff I'm doing in my own practice. So let's get started. Our first email for this half of today's show comes from Dawn. Greetings, Dr. V. Each week I find your radio show providing helpful information for myself, family members, clients, and friends, many of whom are now tuning in themselves to learn from you, and a client decided to sign on for concierge services. Thank you for your scientific approach to achieving optimal health. I am a 53-year-old female, physically active, but gaining weight since I've entered my 50s. Recently had my annual physical. My blood work revealed normal thyroid functioning, except thyroglobulin antibody elevated to 9. Thinking this could be a lab error or fluke, I retested, and again, thyroglobulin antibody 9. My physician is perplexed, indicating a 10 could mean cancer present, but my blood work looks healthy otherwise, including white blood cell counts, etc. A thyroid ultrasound was ordered, and it's normal, no nodules. My thyroglobulin antibody was 7 2 years ago. Any thoughts of why this could be or next steps? Thank you. Thanks for the question, Don. I surely appreciate what you said at the beginning. Now, obviously, to best answer this question for you as an individual, I'd need to know a lot more individual information. Putting all that aside, I'll do my best to answer your question with the information you've provided me. Now, I'm not sure what lab you and your doctor are using, but for most labs, a level below 9 is considered normal. So 9 would be right on the border. And by the way, I've seen levels greater than 1,000 in certain people. So in a way, that below 9 represents the A-minus B-plus line and not a D-minus F-plus line. So 9 is pretty normal as far as I understand things. Now remember, when you use the word can, you said a level of 10 can
10: be associated with thyroid cancer. Well, when you say can or might, there's always a flip side to that coin. The other side is cannot, might not. Now, thyroglobulin antibodies are antibodies against thyroglobulin, which is present in the thyroid gland. When it's elevated, it's typically associated with an autoimmune attack on the thyroid gland called Hashimoto's thyroiditis, which obviously you don't have with supposedly normal thyroid tests. We'll get into that and no otherwise symptoms. Putting that aside, and we'll talk about it some more in a minute, 10% of normal healthy people have elevated levels, and 25% of people with thyroid cancer have elevated levels. So notice most people with thyroid cancer actually don't have elevated levels of thyroglobulin antibody. Now you mentioned your level was 7 a few years ago, and that's only 9. Remember, our body created by God and Mother Nature is basically in a dynamic and not static state. Our body weight goes up and down. Our blood pressure goes up and down. Our heart rate goes up and down. Our respiratory rate goes up and down. Everything in us basically goes up and down. And when you're having blood testing done to see what your body's saying on the inside, you want to use that information to do the right thing. Now, the right thing exists between two extremes, which are both the wrong thing. One wrong thing is missing something important. You surely don't want the doctor to do that. But the other side is making a big deal of something that's not important. And if you think of being on a road and you don't want to go to the right or the left of this road, to the right, making a big deal about something that's not important, there's a bigger cliff there. First, do no harm. So actually, I believe it's more important for the doctor to not make a big deal about something that's not really important than it is for that doctor to not miss something. How do you distinguish? One simplistic way I found is if you follow a number, thyroglobulin antibody, renal function, cholesterol, whatever, and it's going up and down over time, it's probably normal. It's probably healthy. It could be a weak spot, but it's not that big of a deal. Because if it is a big deal, if there is a big problem and you follow it, it goes up and up. And again, there's not a big difference between 7 and 9. So I would follow it over time. And if it's just going up and down, I would not pay attention to it. And again, a 9 is more of a B+. It's surely not a D-. And you also have good information proving that you don't have that 25% connection to thyroid cancer because you got a thyroid ultrasound and there's no nodules, there's no tumors. Now, again, this is an antibody measured against thyroglobulin, which is one of the proteins of the thyroid. So when it's elevated, and again, I've seen it very elevated above 1,000, in the hundreds, etc., it suggests the immune system is targeting the thyroid gland. This could be a marker of autoimmunity. It obviously could be a marker of that disease, Hashimoto's thyroiditis, which is an autoimmune attack on the thyroid gland. Typically, when people have that at the beginning, they're hyperthyroid because the immune system's attacking the thyroid and the thyroid is kind of dumping these thyroid hormones, the T4, the T3, into the bloodstream in an uncontrolled manner, and the person has symptoms of hyperthyroidism, weight loss, jitteriness, elevated body temperature, etc. Later, the thyroid gland many times sort of burns out and the patient becomes hypothyroid. Now again, none of this is happening to you. Just as an aside, you mentioned your thyroid function tests are normal. Now the problem with that is typically when you or I say normal, we mean healthy. When they say normal, they mean within a statistical norm, meaning within 2 standard deviations above and below the mean, which is the 50th percentile. Well, 2 standard deviations below the mean is the 2.5 percentile, and 2 standard deviations above the mean is the 97.5 percentile. So those ranges, which we consider normal, are 95% of the people. So notice you're only considered abnormal if you're in the lower 2.5 or the upper 2.5 percentile. So that's sort of a pass-fail grading system where 3% and a 97% on the test are the same grade. So you want optimal or near optimal levels. That would be a TSH on the low end of the range, a free T3, a free T4 on the upper end of the range, and a reverse T3 on the low end of the range. The other issue is, like sterile hormones, sex hormones, and cortisol, thyroid hormones move in the blood but work inside cells. They enter cells and bind to the DNA within the mitochondria to stimulate heat and energy production by the mitochondria. So what you really want to know isn't the blood levels, the transportation levels, it's the tissue levels. The best way to do that is with blood spot testing. Now, another issue is you mentioned changes happening in your early 50s. Well, guess what? You're a woman in her early 50s with some hormonal thoughts. Well, what happens to women between the ages of 48 to 52? You say you're 53. They go through menopause and estradiol and progesterone levels drop. Well, guess what? The hip bone's connected to the knee bone and the hormone's connected to the hormone. And thyroid hormone is strongly connected to other energy hormones, namely cortisol and insulin. But guess what? Thyroid hormone, especially in women, is strongly connected to estradiol and progesterone. So if I were you, I'd look into your estradiol and progesterone. I'd get an FSH, a follicle stimulating hormone. That's the pituitary hormone. It's probably elevated. I would get blood levels of estradiol, progesterone, and testosterone. We'll talk about that in a second. But those are transportation. I'd get saliva levels of those sex hormones. And more likely than not, your weight gain since entering the 50s is more connected to the sex hormones than it is to the thyroid hormone. And even if it is the thyroid hormone, it might be indirectly due to the sex hormone. So those would be my next steps. I would get the idea of thyroid cancer out of your mind. I get the idea of this 9 being very elevated out of your mind. I get the idea of there being a big change from 7 to 9 over 2 years. Get that out of your mind. In regards to the weight gain, I always start with behavioral issues, your insulin system, your eating, your activity, your carbohydrates, your diet, your exercise, etc. And then your cortisol system, your stress issues. Both of those systems can put weight on our body. On top of that, I'd look into your entire metabolic balance, nutritional, hormonal, which we talked about here, toxic, inflammatory. And I'm always looking at the person in a holistic manner and trying to heal things, trying to fix things. So if you have a variety of abnormal parameters, instead of thinking you have 5 different problems to cause those 5 different abnormal parameters, which of course could be the case, it's more likely there's 1 abnormality leading to those 5 parameters. So look at things holistically. And then again, doctors should be healers. If there's a problem and it's not healing on its own, now if it is healing on its own, the doctor should leave you alone. But if it's not healing on its own, try to figure out why it's not and try to promote healing. So there are my thoughts. Hopefully that was helpful. And again, God bless. Thanks for the question. I appreciate you tuning into the show. Next, I wanted to go over a little patient vignette that I find interesting, and I hope you might as well. Okay, I have a patient who's around my age, otherwise very healthy. So again, mid to late 50s, works out, takes care of himself. You would think he's much younger than his age. Again, compare it to men his age, men my age, men our age. Just looking at him, you'd imagine he's in the upper percentile of overall health, overall vitality. Just looking at him, again, 80th, 90th, 95th percentile, something like that. Now, I'm not going to go into all details. I'm just going to mention the point. His saliva testosterone was as low as 42. This was a few years ago when he wasn't working out for a few months. And by the way, testosterone helps you work out, and working out, especially with resistance, weight training, strengthening exercise increases testosterone. Again, a few years ago, not working out for 2 months, his saliva testosterone was 42. For men his age, the 2.5 percentile would be around 50. And the 97.5 percentile would be around 95. And again, he was 42. So there's something wrong here. He needs to work out. But again, his vibe, looking at him, his overall health, 80, 90, 95 percentile, and his saliva testosterone, his tissue testosterone, below the 2.5 percentile. Regardless, we try a variety of things, supplements that don't work. He actually gets on injectable testosterone, where he's taking about 40 milligrams once per week. I usually start guys somewhere between 30 to 50 milligrams, no lower than 30, no higher than 50. Many people, like this guy, start on 40 right in the middle. Where do I get the number? Evidently, studies showed that the amount of testosterone made by a healthy 25-year-old built testicles and released in the bloodstream in a given week is somewhere between 30 to 50 milligrams. Again, he was on 40 milligrams, and his level really wasn't that much different than he was when he wasn't on it, which would suggest maybe he needs more. On his own, he wanted to try this product from a company called Heart and Soil, and the product was called Whole Package, and it included basically ground up testicles of a healthy animal. Now, he was on it for several months, and we checked, and his saliva testosterone had increased up to 99. And again, 99 is right around that 97.5 or slightly higher percentile. So it looked like he had a good response. Interestingly, his saliva progesterone level, which is a female hormone, went from 13 to 46, went from a low level to a mid level, no big deal, although it was slightly higher. And the saliva estrogen went from a 0.8 to a 0.9, which are on the lower end of the range. So it looked like this basically testicular glandular product was helping him. Now here's the point of this vignette. He got it checked again, and I just went over it with him. His saliva testosterone, which was 99, is now 77, which is slightly above the 50th percentile. His progesterone went from 46 to 59, still in the middle, slightly higher, but his estradiol went from 0.9 to 1.4, almost doubled, and is now not on the low end of the range, but kind of in the middle, slightly on the upper end of the range. To remember, numbers always go up and down. So when his progesterone
15: went from 46 to 59 and his estradiol went from 0.9 to 1.4. Is that an increase or are they just going up and down? Remember, numbers always are going up and down. And his testosterone, which went from 99 to 77, is that a decrease or is it just an up and down? Now, what's interesting is the male energy down and the female energy up. Is that coincidence or is there a change? And if it's a change, is it because there's less testosterone and then relative to that, the female hormones went up? Or is it more female hormones and then relatively the male hormone dropped? As we were discussing this, the patient interjected and he mentioned something that's going on in his life recently. He mentions he's had a girlfriend for a period of time and they have normal relations. And over the past few months, she's developed this ovarian tumor that's growing. It was 3 centimeters and now it's 7 centimeters, something like that. And her blood estrogen level went from, let's say, 32 to something like 140. So this ovarian tumor seems to be making estrogen. And he wondered, could that be getting into him? Now, the answer is always maybe, but I think that's what's happening, actually. I think he was right with his thought. I've definitely seen when doctors overdose women or men, but let's say a woman with estradiol and progesterone, the body has too much, it wants to get rid of it, it gets out in the skin, and it gets transferred to another person. I've definitely seen that. Well, let's say it's not a doctor overdosing a woman with estradiol, it's an ovarian tumor, hopefully benign, overdosing that woman with estradiol. The same thing you can imagine would happen. This ovarian tumor is making too much estradiol. The body doesn't like it. The body tries to get rid of it. It's in the skin. It enters another person. Now, she's getting that ovarian tumor removed in about a month or so. Time will tell. But if this thought is correct, I have a feeling that it is correct. What will happen later is our friend here will no longer be overdosed basically with estradiol coming in through his skin from the skin of his girlfriend. And what should happen is his estradiol and his progesterone should drop, especially the estradiol, and then his testosterone should go up again. So I just wanted to share that with you. I do think this is happening. I don't have proof. It could be coincidence, but time will tell. Finally, I have an email question from Jack. I'm in my mid-50s, feel very youthful and healthy, but am interested in anti-aging medicine and wonder about your exact approach in evaluating a person like me and making recommendations. Thanks. Thanks for the question, Jack. It really gives me the opportunity to define and describe my philosophy. Now, before we get into that, you state you're basically doing fine without any problems, which is wonderful, but let's say you were having a problem. I'd want to know when it started and what happened different in your life in any way prior to that. Because if something new happens, something caused it. Many times I'll ask a question if a person's having problems, when did you last feel very healthy and what happened after that? You'll also look at genetics and health as a child, maybe even as an infant, because sometimes we're born with weak spots or things happen to us very early in life which create these weak spots. Putting all that aside, my philosophy. Number one, if you feel good, that's wonderful, but truth is not just how you feel. So feeling good is important and definitely means something, something positive, but it doesn't mean everything. Just because a person feels good and feels healthy doesn't necessarily mean there isn't something brewing under the surface. And when problems happen, it's a combination of things that we can control, which we should focus on, and things that we can't control, such as, for example, the aging process and our genetics in terms of strengths and weaknesses. So you can't stop getting older and these bodies corrupt and return to the dust, obviously, no matter what we do. And you can't control any particular genetic weak spot versus strength that you inherited or were given by God. So therefore, I focus on those things that I can control. And I frame this in terms of your metabolic and your cellular health. Because if your cellular metabolic health is good, then probably your tissue health, your organ health, and your whole body health is good. So the terminology of these problems I'm looking for is dysfunction. So when your body's in an optimal state of health, everything's functioning optimally. So what happens when things aren't right is these dysfunctions are developing. And you don't know about them. You have no symptoms. And they get worse over time if they're not evaluated and dealt with appropriately. And they can't eventually lead to disorder. Disorder is when you're having symptoms, you're having problems, you know something's wrong, and let's say you see a doctor. But remember, the way the typical doctor is trained and how they've basically been brainwashed is they're looking for disease. Do you have a disease or do you not have a disease? Because in their mind, if you don't have a disease, you're healthy. That's not necessarily true, of course. If you don't have a disease, you don't have a disease, but you might be moving towards one. You might have these dysfunctions. You might be in a state of disorder. So again,
10: People are not going to see a doctor unless something's wrong. They're having symptoms. They're having problems. Many times these disorders start happening in our 40s and 50s and involve energy. We don't have good energy. We're gaining weight and we really haven't changed our eating, activity, and exercise. Something's wrong with our energy. Regardless of what the disorder is, something's wrong. That's why you see the doctor. But again, the doctor, if their mind is trapped in this pharmaceutical, interventional, medical, industrial complex we all live in, they're looking for disease. And again, you don't have a disease. You don't have a definable disease. And since you don't have one, they'll do one of three wrong things. Number one, they'll tell you there's nothing wrong with you and basically send you home that way, and you're pretty ticked off. So that's very elitist and very patronizing, because what are they suggesting? You're a hypochondriac? You don't know your own body? Number two, they'll tell you you have a disease which you don't even have and put you on a pharmaceutical interventional treatment or some other form of treatment for it. Again, you might be happy because your problem has been validated, but you don't have a disease and you're being treated for the disease. And again, these treatments never heal or fix anything. They treat it, not the same thing. Now, the best you'll get, and this is bad too, is they'll intuitively understand that you wouldn't be there without a problem and that it doesn't fit certain characteristics of a definable disease. And they'll say, yeah, something's wrong. Let's just keep an eye on this. Again, you might be happy that they're not blowing you off, but guess what happens? The dysfunction, the disorder worsens, and they're just waiting for you to get that disease, and then you have it, and they put you on the interventional pharmaceutical or whatever treatment for it. And again, these treatments treat things. They never fix things. They're non-healing treatments. I like healing treatments. What's the difference? When you do a non-healing treatment, as time goes on, the treatments become less effective because the underlying problem isn't healing and it's worsening on its own, of course. And sometimes, of course, these treatments, since they're powerful, cause other problems. Putting that aside, inevitably, since they're not a healing treatment, you'll notice as time goes on, you need a higher dose, you need another drug, you get another problem, etc. So what do I like to do? Attack the dysfunction. The dysfunction usually is an imbalance. Too little of something your body wants, needs, or desires, that's a deficiency. Or too much of something your body wants, needs, or desires, that's an excess. Or too much of something your body doesn't want, doesn't need, doesn't desire, that would be toxicity. Now, these imbalances can be esoteric, but obviously common things are common because they're common. And the most common imbalances that cause all kinds of problems have nothing to do with anything esoteric. They're too little good food, too little happiness, too little purpose, too little restorative sleep, etc. Or too much anger, too much resentment, too much bad food, too much food, etc. Or they can be esoteric. Esoterically, I break it down into hormones, nutrients, and toxins. Now, with hormones and nutrients, you can have a deficiency, you can have an excess. If you have an excess, it's almost always iatrogenic, meaning iatros, physician, genia, created, so physician created, in that the doctor's giving you too much, or maybe you're your own physician and you're giving yourself too much. And again, too much water is called drowning. Too much of anything, even if it's good, will hurt you. Now, toxicity, you're not going to have a deficiency of it, are you? So usually toxicity is just going to be an excess. So besides going over, most importantly, these basic concepts, your eating, your activity, your exercise, how you handle stress, do you have purpose, how's your spiritual self, what's your connection to God, do you have a love-based life or a fear-based life? Those, by the way, are the single most important things, and I can help people with all of those if they want me to. From the esoterics, I get detailed nutritional testing, detailed hormonal testing, and fairly detailed environmental toxic testing. And remember, the doctor has to understand what to do with the information. When a doctor recommends a test, say, hey, what are you going to do different with the results of the test? And that doctor, before getting the test, should say, if it does this, we're going to do that. If it does this, we're going to do that. And you understand, oh, that makes sense. Therefore, we need that information. Make sure the doctor is very thoughtful and very strategic and not just getting tests willy-nilly, somehow expecting results of the test to tell him how to think and what to do. A good doctor should be thinking before the test and should know what to do before the results even are attained. Remember, testing doesn't help you. Treatment helps you. Testing defines what kind of treatment you might need. And again, I like focusing on healing treatments. Healing treatments do the opposite of the non-healing treatments, obviously. And what I mean by that is when you do it over time, you don't need as much because you're getting better. And again, you want the very least of the treatment you require. Excess of anything is not your best interest, in the very least, because you're wasting money. But putting that aside, too much, too much supplements, too much nutrients, too much whatever, puts stress on your body, puts stress on your liver. And by the way, all of us have toxicity and our liver is our major detox organ. So you want that liver not having to deal with extraneous stress, extraneous excess. And it's always very good to be thoughtful. Most important, again, is the activity, the exercise, the eating, the body weight, those stress issues. But when you're adding anything to that, you always got to go through four questions. Why am I doing this? You need a reason. Is it working? It's got to be working. Is it harming me? If it's harming you in any way, stop. And if you do need it, if it is working, if it isn't harming you, you want the least you require. And again, unlike the vast majority of doctors who start with the fancy pharmaceutical stuff, I use that as a last resort. I look at a pharmaceutical drug like an elective surgery should be looked at, meaning you only do it if you have to do it and you've done everything else. And by the way, if you do that, you'll almost never need a pharmaceutical drug, and many times you'll be able to get off the pharmaceutical drug because you're actually fixing the real problem. And again, the worst thing that's happened to medicine is they took a wheel and flattened it. Doctors are supposed to be healers. Healing has been removed. Why? Because it makes the medical industrial complex money. It's not good for the doctor. It's not good for the patient. It's not focused on truth. It's focused on their truth. And again, there's no their truth or your truth or my truth. There's just truth. And I'm sorry, again, my philosophy, you should only use a pharmaceutical drug if it's truly required. They don't heal. They treat, and they're not a healing treatment. And again, I usually start with the simple. This is, again, above and beyond the most important lifestyle concepts. What I try to do, if it's required by what the body's telling me from a metabolic cellular standpoint, I like starting with micronutrients, being very thoughtful and looking at patterns. And sometimes at the beginning, I'll add to this or add it later. If those micronutrient treatments don't work by themselves, I'll add products that basically are organs of healthy animals ground up and turned into a powdered form and given to you if you have weaknesses in those particular organ systems. Again, I'm trying to make you strong and healthy. And notice it's all kind of food-based, isn't it? Micronutrients come from food, and these organ-based products come from food as well, these healthy animals and their organs. Now, when most of us eat animals, we just eat their flesh. We just eat their muscles. But believe it or not, if you have a weak kidney and you take one of these kidney products, many times it helps. And again, it's healing. Sometimes you need less. Or liver, both of those for detoxification areas. Sometimes for the heart, I've seen help heart problems. Why not? If it doesn't work, you can stop it. If it bothers you, which almost never does, you can stop it. Most times it works and doesn't bother you. And again, over time, you need less because it's a healing treatment. I definitely use this for glandular things, for the thyroid, for the pituitary, for the gonads, for the adrenal cortex. Sometimes people have weak immune systems, and believe it or not, spleen and thymus can help that. I've seen it. And then for digestive problems, especially if they have some blood sugar issues, pancreas can help as well. Now, if they bother the person, we stop. If they don't work, we stop. Then I kind of take it from there. You'd be amazed how often, if we do all that, it fixes the problem and makes you look healthy on the inside. So your inside matches your outside. Again, all I want to know is what your body's telling me. And how you feel is your body talking, but these other things I'm looking for is your body talking as well. So again, thanks for the question, Jack, and hopefully that answer was helpful to you and again, shows you my philosophy. All right, we're going to take a break and come back with some more questions.
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17: Hey, it's Drew Steele. Are you a Christian troubled by anti-scriptural liberalism in your church? 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That's off Immokalee Road in Naples. Call 239-348-0828 for more details and directions. Acts 11:26 says they were first called Christians at Antioch. So join me at St. Paul Antiochian Orthodox Christian Church in Naples.
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19: Mr. President, why does Arnold Schwarzenegger keep showing up at the front gate of the White House every morning?
20: What do you mean?
19: Well, he keeps showing up, demanding to be let in to do a morning workout with you. He claims he needs your help to get his abs and his biceps and his calves back in shape. We turn him away, and he keeps saying...
20: I know. He keeps saying, I'll be back. Yep, Arnie is looking a bit soft lately, kind of like his politics for the past 20 years or so.
19: What's the deal, sir?
20: To tell you the truth, I've basically been cheating. Varvaris and I have been working together over the past few months. He has this amazing medical device called M-Sculpt Neo. Just get him on the line, he'll explain.
21: Yes, Mr. President?
20: Mike, it's your favorite president. My staff wants to know how you've made me so jacked the past few months.
21: Well, sir, we've been using M-Sculpt Neo. It's high fem combined with RF technology. That's high-intensity focused electromagnetic energy combined with radio frequency heat energy. It dramatically builds and strengthens muscle as it destroys fat cells. It even destroys those fat cells within the abdominal cavity. Gotta run, Mr. President. Arnie's on the other line. I think I know what he wants.
22: Hasta la vista, baby.
19: We were all wondering why RFK now refuses to be seen around you if you're not wearing a shirt. Now we know.
20: Yep. Thanks to Dr. V, I'm more of a Jack Kennedy than he is.
14: 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I'm your host, Dr. Michael Barbaris. On this show, I go over recent email questions to my practice to provide you with insight and how I believe patient care should best be accomplished. What we discuss is for informational purposes only and obviously is not intended to be personal medical advice. 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
15: 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I'm your host, Dr. Michael Barbaris of Naples, Florida. I'm here to make you feel good and look good, but to really be good, actually to be great. In this half of today's show, we have an email question from a 67-year-old man who recently had a stent placed in one of his coronary arteries, who also has a very interesting and strong family history of cardiovascular disease, even having a 40-year-old son who died horribly from a cardiovascular event, who has some questions regarding the medications he's been recommended. Then we have an email question from a 43-year-old man who's interested in anti-aging and longevity, who's recently started a particular product with resveratrol, who wants to know my thoughts. Before we get started, I'd like to encourage you to check me out on Instagram at Michael P. Varvaris, MD, where we have some very interesting content, including some of the cutting-edge stuff I'm doing in my own practice. So let's get started. Our first email question for this half of today's show comes from Ray. I look forward to your show on Saturday. Great information. I am 67-year-old male, 160 pounds, 5 feet, 6 inches. I had a stent put in my RCA, that says right coronary artery, 95% blockage. Calcium score, 1300, right coronary artery, total score, 1750. So 450 of it is in the other arteries. Cholesterol, 220 milligrams per deciliter. HDL cholesterol, 54 milligrams per deciliter. LDL cholesterol, 160 milligrams per deciliter. Triglycerides, 105 milligrams per deciliter. Before surgery, no symptoms. I work outside moderate physically. Exercise 3 to 4 times per week with weights cardio. Walk twice a day. I have been prescribed rosuvastatin 5 milligrams, ezetimibe 10 milligrams, Brilinta 90 milligrams, Praluent Pen 75 milligrams per milliliter, along with baby aspirin. Family history, dad, 4-way bypass at 48, lived to 76. Both brothers died from heart disease, ages 45 and 56. My son, in March, died age 40 due to undiagnosed heart disease. Cardiologist heard that, scheduled CT scan with dye. So that's how evidently they found out about his right coronary artery, 95% blockage, and did the stent. My question, my gut instinct is not to take a stent. What are other options? Thank you for your time and advice. So let's first go over all the details that Ray provides us. And thanks for all these details, Ray. So you're 160 pounds and 5 feet 6 inches. A simplistic way of calculating ideal body weight for a man is 106 pounds plus 6 pounds per inch over 5 feet. You're 6 inches over 5 feet, which would be 36 pounds. 136 plus 6 would be 142 pounds. That's supposedly your ideal body weight. If you compare that to 160 pounds, that's about 12% greater than your ideal body weight, which isn't bad. You want to be at least within 10%. So you're pretty close. So it doesn't sound like you're overweight. But again, what's your body composition? What's your muscle? What's your fat? Do you have belly fat? Because belly fat is definitely connected to abnormal lipids, which we'll get into, and to fat to lipids in your coronary arteries, which we'll get to. Now, because of that horrific thing that happened to your 40-year-old son back in March, and obviously, I think we could all agree that probably one of the worst things anyone experienced in their life is a child dying before them. So you had the evaluation of your own coronary arteries. You had a coronary calcium score with 1,300 in your right coronary artery. Your total was 1,750. So the other 450 is spread out among your left main coronary artery, your left anterior descending coronary artery, and your left circumflex coronary artery. Some of these coronary calcium scores also look at what's called the posterior descending artery, that in most people is a branch off the right coronary artery, but in some other people, due to their anatomy and how God made them, actually comes off the left circumflex. So again, your total score is 1750, and 1300 was in your right coronary artery. You had a 95% blockage and they put the stent. So you obviously do have cardiovascular disease. You had calcific atherosclerosis in your coronary arteries, especially in your right coronary artery. Now, they did a balloon angioplasty and then they put a stent. Now, because of that, they usually place you on double antiplatelets, one being aspirin, the other, in your case, being that drug Brilinta, for 6 months as the inner skin of the arteries, the endothelium, heals over that metallic, basically, stent. That's why you're on the two antiplatelets. It's usually done for about 6 months, and then you'll be placed on one antiplatelet, for example, maybe the aspirin. So those two drugs make total sense to me. Now, you tell me your lipid profile. Your HDL cholesterol is 54, which would be a B. An F would be below 40 for a man. An A would be above 60, so you're 54. Your LDL cholesterol is 160. An A would be below 100, an A plus would be below 70, a B would be below 130, a C would be below 160, a D would be below 190, and an F would be above 190. So your 160 would basically be a C minus or a D plus, not an F, definitely not an A or B. Your triglycerides are 105, an F would be above 150, an A would be below 70, so 105 would be sort of a B minus. Now, what you really want to know is your LDL particle concentration. LDL cholesterol is a shadow measurement of this. Considering your HDL cholesterol is 54 and considering your triglycerides are 105, HDL cholesterol, you can think of it as a force that makes LDL particles large and cholesterol rich. And you have a decent force there, don't you, with an HDL cholesterol 54. Triglycerides are a force that does the opposite. It makes LDL particles basically small and cholesterol poor, and you don't really have that force. So the likelihood is that you don't have a lot of small LDL particles. Most of your LDL particles probably are larger and have more cholesterol, and that LDL cholesterol probably doesn't underestimate, it might slightly overestimate your degree of LDL particles. Again, the way to measure that is something called the NMR lipoprofile that's owned by LabCorp now. Because again, what floats in the blood and gunks up our arteries, if you want to believe that, are the LDL particles. And you want to know that concentration. Regardless, you're being placed on three different drugs for that. Rosuvastatin at a low dose. Rosuvastatin is a statin. It's a HMG-CoA reductase inhibitor. HMG-CoA reductase is the rate-limiting step involved in cholesterol production. So by blocking it, you're going to block cholesterol production in all the cells of your body, including liver cells. And it's the liver cells that make these particles and clear these particles. And the liver cells clear the particles via these ApoB LDL particle receptors. And when you decrease intrahepatic cholesterol levels with the statin and these other drugs we're going to talk about, what that does is it upregulates the production of these receptors and you remove the LDL particles. So the LDL particle concentration directly is lowered and indirectly your LDL cholesterol is lowered. Then they're also recommending ezetimibe with the one size fits all dose of 10 milligram. What that drug does is it blocks these cholesterol absorption pathways in the first part of your small intestine. It basically localizes in those enterocytes, which are the lining cells in the intestinal wall,
10: and it blocks the absorption of cholesterol there. And again, that will end up lowering cholesterol absorption there, lowering cholesterol levels within liver cells, and upregulating, again, the production of those LDL particle ApoB receptors. Now, what the Praluent does is it doesn't upregulate the production of the LDL particle receptors, it downgrades the destruction of them. LDL particle ApoB receptors are made, and again, when you take the statin, when you take the Zetia, you're going to increase the making, the production of them, but then they are also broken down, and the Praluent blocks that. So notice right off the get-go, they're starting you on three different agents for this LDL cholesterol problem. So if you believe more is better, maybe go with that. If you believe less is better, maybe start one of them or two of them and not all three of them at the same time. Now, of the three mechanisms, I would agree with you that the statin has the most likelihood of doing other things you don't want. It blocks the production of cholesterol. And again, cholesterol is used to make cell walls and used to make all kinds of things, vitamin D, and especially sterile hormones, testosterone, cortisol, etc. Praluent works inside cells. And if all it does is what they say, it makes sense. But please realize when they study these chemicals and they study the science, they're only looking at the science that explains what it does that they like. They're not looking into other things that this drug might do within our cells. It's also rather newer. Ezetimibe has been around longer. We know a lot more about it, and it seems to localize, again, only in those cells in the first part of the small intestine. So from a risk standpoint, if you want to start there, the lowest risk one would be the ezetimibe. The highest risk one, you could argue, is the statin because of all these possible negative metabolic things it could do, or you could look at the Praluent because it's newer and we don't know as much about it. And please realize, with the whole cholesterol hypothesis, there is definitely a connection between abnormal cholesterol levels and cardiovascular disease, but it's not 100%. And even when things are connected, you don't know if A causes B or if B causes A or if C causes both. Now, we know you have cardiovascular disease, and the reason this was even looked into was because of your pretty striking family history of cardiovascular disease, including that horrific thing that happened to your 40-year-old son. Now, how would I handle this? If you were my patient, again, I'd need to know a lot more details, but I'll go with what you've provided. If you look at the data of treating

benefit is due to the LDL cholesterol lowering and not to any other magical benefit. Again, the pharmaceutical companies want doctors thinking there's more to it than this, but the benefit is due to the LDL cholesterol lowering. And again, statins do it, ezetimibe does it, and the Praluent does it by different mechanisms. But if you look at the cardiovascular event reduction in people like you with known cardiovascular disease, there is statistically significant improvement, but to me, it's not that impressive. The absolute risk reduction in studies is basically 2 to 3% at best, meaning the number needed to treat to prevent one future cardiovascular event, you know, a heart attack, a stroke, a bypass surgery, a cardiovascular death, is somewhere between 33 to 50 people. Again, based on the data we have in people such as yourself, for every 33 to 50 people who take such drugs, only one of them gets real benefit. So to me, that's not amazingly impressive. And again, the benefit seems to happen from the LDL cholesterol lowering regardless of the mechanism. So there are other things you could try, mainly added to that ezetimibe, which again probably has the lowest risk. For example, you could add immediate release niacin, that's vitamin B3. Again, if you're going to take niacin, make sure you're taking the immediate release crystalline form, the one that makes you flush. The other forms are either unsafe or completely ineffective. Now, if you're going to start the immediate release niacin, don't freak out about flushing. It's just your blood vessels opening in your skin. It's not an allergy. Nothing bad is happening. Actually, something good is happening. Let your body get used to it over time. And once you're more used to it, then slowly increase the dose. The maximum dose you might want to take is 2,000 milligrams. Again, start with 500 milligrams or maybe even 250 milligrams if you can't tolerate the 500 milligrams. Ezetimibe plus immediate release niacin sometimes can be a dramatic way of lowering LDL cholesterol. And no matter what they tell you, there's no magical benefit of statins or Praluent over other forms as long as they both lower the LDL cholesterol equally. Now, what I would really do if you were my patient is look at you holistically, look at your entire metabolic balance, especially as it pertains to these issues, these lipids, this cardiovascular disease, this calcification issue. I would look at nutritional issues, especially as it pertains to the calcification. Minerals outside of calcium are strongly involved. Vitamin D3, strongly involved. Vitamin K2, strongly involved. By the way, from the cholesterol issue, both CoQ10 and vitamin D, among other nutrients, are strongly involved. I would look at the hormonal situation, especially as it pertains to calcification and cholesterol issues. Testosterone and cortisol would be the big things I would look into. Then I would look into environmental toxicity, especially with metals as it pertains to the calcification. Other connections in terms of toxicity is the fact that the linings in our body are interconnected. The gut lining is directly connected to that coronary endothelium. So optimizing your nutrition, optimizing your hormones, optimizing your detoxification concepts, making you definitely healthier from a scientific perspective, very well might normalize cholesterol, actually lead to the reduction of your coronary calcium, and therefore possibly lead to regression of your cardiovascular disease. Other things that can lead to regression include using natokinase, especially at higher doses, and treating possible leaky gut. Again, the lining of the gut is directly connected to the lining of the cardiovascular system with things such as zinc harnessing, ModiCare, and IgG powder. So simplistically, to answer your question, number one, I agree that taking Brilinta and aspirin for now makes total sense, considering you did have that stent placement, but taking three different drugs for this LDL cholesterol issue does seem a bit excessive. So there are other options to the statin. For example, I mentioned using the ezetimibe and maybe adding the immediate release niacin and seeing what happens, or maybe using the Praluent and the ezetimibe and holding off on the statin and seeing what happens. Because the less of a drug that you need is always the best as long as it works. And again, the benefit is the LDL cholesterol lowering, not any magical benefit of any mechanism from any particular agent. That being stated, another reason I like immediate release niacin, again, it's vitamin B3. It lowers LDL cholesterol. It lowers triglycerides. It raises HDL cholesterol. It lowers Lp(a). It makes LDL particles large and cholesterol rich. It makes HDL particles large and cholesterol rich and possibly more functional in a good way. It raises NAD, which is involved with cellular energy. It induces endothelial nitric oxide production, which is why you get the flushing, by the way. That improves endothelial function. And again, it's the endothelium that's the problem when you have cardiovascular disease. That inner skin of the artery wall is sick. And again, instead of just treating things, I like to look at why do you have a problem? And you, obviously, there's aging and definitely genetics, you would think, with that, again, pretty striking family history. But if we make you metabolically healthier in terms of your nutrition, your hormones, and your toxicity inflammation,
Many things can improve, including your lipids, including coronary

0: calcium, and including atherosclerosis, I have definitely seen in other people. Now, it doesn't work in everyone, but when it works, you're actually reversing and healing the problem. And again, none of these other things do that. They treat it at best. And again, thanks for the question. I appreciate you listening to the show as you do, and I really appreciate all the details you provided me.
1: Next, we have an email question from Mark. I'm a 43-year-old young professional in a very high-stress career who's very interested in longevity and anti-aging. I've recently started a supplement containing resveratrol and some other ingredients that supposedly is very effective in anti-aging and longevity and regeneration. I would like to know your thoughts. Thanks for the question, Mark. Now, obviously, for health, our bodies need to be in a good metabolic balance, and where you start isn't necessarily with supplements containing resveratrol. We'll get into that. It's with behavior. I'm going to break this down into two hormonal categories, one insulin, one cortisol. Insulin refers to those behaviors that are involved with how we eat and our body weight and our body composition and our activity and our exercise, etc. Cortisol refers to those behaviors on how we handle stress in our life. Are we happy? Do we have a purpose? Do we feel fulfilled? Are we at peace? Is our life an adventure moving forward? Do we worry about things we can't control, etc.? You start there. For most people, the benefit comes from optimizing those categories. Then maybe you need some other things. How I break that down into is I look at health being balance and lack of health or bad aging being imbalance. Imbalance can be too little of something you need, want, or desire. That would be a deficiency, or too much of something you need, want, or desire. That would be an excess. Now, you can have toxicity where you have too much of something you don't want, don't need, don't desire. And remember, too much of anything is bad. Too much water is called drowning. Then I break it down into three categories: hormone, nutrient, toxin. Obviously, with the toxin, something your body doesn't want, doesn't need, doesn't desire, you're not really ever going to have a deficiency, are you? It's going to be an excess. On the contrary, hormones and nutrients, you can have deficiencies, you can have excess. Now, usually when you have an excess, you're doing it or the doctor's doing it. For example, if you have too much vitamin D, it's probably because you're taking too much vitamin D. If you have too much testosterone, it's probably because you're taking or being given too much testosterone. So I would recommend starting there rather than taking any supposed anti-aging longevity supplements containing resveratrol or whatever. Now then, if you're going to ever add anything, including such a supplement you bring up, I think there's four questions that need to be answered. Number one, why are you taking it? You give me a reason. Number two, how do you know it's working? So if you would take such a thing, how do you know it's working for what you're intending? You don't want it to be a belief or a religion. And remember, everyone's trying to sell something. And many times when you look into studies or whatever, it'll come across that they're saying this causes this, this does this. But many times what they're really saying is this: in some people, sometimes this can happen. So again, what you want to know as an individual is it happening to me? Again, number one, what's your reason? You told me a reason. Number two, how do you know it's working? We'll get into that. Number three, how do you know it's not hurting you? If something's causing any harm that you can see, and remember, if you feel something, it means something, but just because you don't feel something, that doesn't necessarily mean it's not true. Of course, it's true. So if you see evidence when you take anything, including the supplement or whatever, that is causing harm, stop. Never say, oh, it's doing this good over here. That's going to outweigh the bad over there. Don't do that. And then the less, the better. If less of something works just as well, it's always better. How do you measure longevity, anti-aging? I guess there's a variety of ways. My favorite way for people to do who are interested in such things, and you are, is to get telomere testing. There's various ways of doing it. I usually do with blood work. There are other ways of doing it. Now, telomeres are these extensions of genetic material, nucleic acids, DNA, at the ends of our chromosomes. They don't contain genes, but they seem to function as a protection in our chromosomes, and they're definitely connected to aging, cellular aging. Now, remember, when we age from a genetic perspective, what's happening is certain aging genes are turning on, certain youth genes are turning off, and there's DNA injury accumulating. So minimizing this, you can imagine, might promote longevity and anti-aging from that perspective. Again, that seems what you're interested in. Now, as we age, our telomeres shorten, and there's a bunch of population data that many of these labs have access to, including their own testing, that shows this lowering over time. So you get your telomere length, and you compare it to what's typical of a person your age. You state you're rather healthy. So you would imagine if that's indeed the case, your telomere length should be above the 50th percentile. Let's say it's at the 50th percentile, or let's say it's below the 50th percentile. Maybe something's wrong. And again, before I get into
0: anti-aging longevity supplements containing resveratrol or whatever, I'd focus on getting your cells in metabolic balance with correcting any metabolic problems such as the deficiencies, excess of nutrients, hormones, toxins that I mentioned. I'd start there. Now, when you get just one test, and again, there's a lowering over time that's linear, you don't know what it was last year. You don't know what it is this year. You don't know the slope of your line. You just see that point. Now, you could assume it's going to be slightly lower or more than slightly lower next year. But the best thing to do if you want to be as scientific as possible is see what it is a few years in a row while, again, you're working on making your body healthier otherwise with optimizing insulin issues, optimizing cortisol issues, and getting your body in metabolic balance, as I've mentioned. Now, let's say you do that or you don't do that and you want to see the benefit of this supplement. Now, you mentioned there's resveratrol in it and some other substances. Let's just talk about resveratrol first. Now, it's a natural substance found primarily in the skin of red grapes that seems to be a potent antioxidant. Now, what's interesting about it in nature is it seems that plants make it to protect themselves and defend themselves against attack by things like bacteria and fungus. So it causes some protective effect. At least it does in plants. Now, I'm not going to get into all the details because of time, but a lot of investigation and research, and it does appear that resveratrol, again, is antioxidant, anti-inflammatory, immunomodulatory, glucose and lipid regulatory, neuroprotective, and cardiovascular protective effects. And there is also data that it seems to have an anti-aging longevity effect in that it seems to either lengthen telomeres or lessen their shortening over time. Now, please realize again, the genetic aging effects aren't happening in the telomeres, they're happening in the genes with the turning on of aging genes, the turning off of youth genes, and the other damage that accumulates in the DNA of the chromosomes, not the telomeres. So that's why you got to be wary about something that might lengthen telomeres and might do nothing to those aging youth genes or might do nothing to that DNA damage happening within genes. And you have to also be open to the possibility that maybe it lengthens telomeres, whereas it's causing DNA damage. Let's never pretend we know more than we know and always focus on doing no harm and not doing something to help ourselves that ends up hurting ourselves. Anyway, one way you could see whether or not this supplement is actually providing a possible longevity anti-aging effect would, again, be to get your telomere length now. Start this supplement at the recommended dose, follow it over the next year. Do you tolerate? Does anything negative happen? Obviously, if anything negative happens, stop it, but then see what happens to your telomere length next year or the year after. Does that slope change in a positive manner? Does it stop shortening? Does it increase in length? Now, I don't mind doing that with my patients if they're interested, but again, it's best to get a baseline telomere and see what's happening over time as you're just making your body healthier otherwise. And then if you've done that and you still don't see benefit in terms of the telomeres slowing down their shortening or lengthening, then maybe add things like you're talking about. And again, you follow that over time. Is it actually working? Because if it's not working in you, who cares if it works in me or somebody else? It doesn't work for you. There's no point. If something doesn't work, don't take it. If something bothers you, don't take it. And again, if it is working, what I would recommend is, let's say the dose was 3 capsules a day. Hey, try 2 capsules a day and let's see what your telomere is like next year. Again, the most important thing is not to take these supplements like this and think that by you taking them, that's going to outweigh bad eating or lack of activity or bad body weight or whatever. The most important thing is, again, the foundational things, getting that insulin system, getting that cortisol system optimal. And then I would say, before adding supplements for this, let's make your body metabolically healthier. Let's make sure your nutritional state is optimal or near optimal. Let's make sure your hormonal state is optimal or near optimal. Let's make sure your toxic inflammatory state likewise is optimal or near optimal. By the way, most people, when you accomplish that, you will see benefit in terms of their telomeres, and maybe there's no need on adding supplements with resveratrol or whatever. And again, if you don't need something, you don't want it. We live in a world of excess. We have too much stuff. If you don't need it, it's probably hurting you. Most of us, many of us, have weak livers. We don't have diseased livers, but they're weak. They're overstressed. They're already doing too much work. So just adding stuff, if you don't see them helping you and then finding the least you need, you're just putting more stress upon your liver. So again, if you don't need it, you don't want it. And just because a book talks about it or you saw it online or some doctor recommends it in their podcast, that doesn't necessarily mean it's for you. You just want what you want, what works in you. And again, we're all individuals. So what works in you might not work in me, or vice versa. So thanks for the question, Mark. Again, I have nothing against such supplements. I would first get your body as healthy as possible otherwise. And then if you're going to add something like that, make sure it's actually helping you. Don't just believe, because this stuff isn't religion. We're not in a cult and we don't need a sacrament, at least not as it pertains to resveratrol. And again, since it comes from red wine, maybe focus on the real sacrament you need.
2: 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I hope you enjoyed the show and found the information helpful. 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God bless. Have a wonderful day.

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2: Some new accusations. I'm Paul Stevens, Fox News. Bahrain accusing Iran now of launching a new drone attack today, Saturday, targeting the island nation. Our Chanley Painter with more.
3: A statement from Bahrain's foreign minister says a number of Iranian drones targeted the country. It did not elaborate on the target. Bahrain is home to the U.S. Navy's 5th Fleet, but there is no word if the U.S. assets were the intended target, and it comes just hours after the U.S. struck Iranian targets along the Strait of Hormuz, after what President Trump called a, quote, foolish violation of last week's ceasefire deal. The retaliatory strikes from the U.S. came one day after an Iranian drone hit cargo ships crossing the strait.
2: This coming as the U.S. launched airstrikes in response to an Iranian drone attack on that ship trying to get out of the Strait of Hormuz on Thursday, showing signs of an uneasy ceasefire in the war. Meantime, the U.K. military saying a tanker was hit in the Strait of Hormuz on Saturday. Everybody aboard that vessel is said to be safe and okay. President Trump warns about a rise of socialist Democrats. He says it's a major threat.
4: The president labeled Democratic socialist and other far-left candidates as communist in a midterm election pitch to the Faith and Freedom Coalition.
5: They're communists. They're not social Democrats. They want to completely destroy the traditional American way of life.
4: President Trump criticized Democratic Party leaders for not fighting back against progressive challengers and warned of threats to Christians and other people of faith.
5: These ruthless communists will attack all religions, but in particular Christianity. They always do.
4: Democratic Socialist of America endorsed candidate swept congressional primaries in New York City this week, defeating incumbent and more establishment Democrats. At the White House, Jared Halpern, Fox News.
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11: 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Text the number 1515 to 239-747-1077. In that short conversation, you're going to learn how rate changes could impact your income, whether your bond positioning makes sense, and if your allocation is structured for any policy shift that may come down in Washington. To schedule your call, simply call or text the number 1515 to 239-747-1077. And Alfie, the big number landed this week. Inflation did not cool down at clients. And it climbed to a level that we have not seen in a few years. And really, is that what is sort of like rocking the market back and forth right now?
10: It sure is, John. And, you know, headlines, inflation rose. It was, like you said, it was 4.1 over the past year. And this is the highest since April of 2023. Now, core inflation, that's stripping out food and energy, rose 3.4%. That's the highest level since October of 2023. So for May alone, the prices rose 0.4% overall and 0.3% at the core. So that's not good news. Americans earned 0.7% more and spent 0.7% more. So, you know, but the savings rate still is at just about 3%.
11: So, yeah, and that's really the dichotomy because, you know, if this is the highest reading in years, but here is what I keep hearing, Alpha, you know, someone looks at their accounts sitting near a record high and they feel fine. And then you have people that are on the sidelines with money in a CD at 3% or a money market. You know, what are they not seeing? What are you seeing that they're not seeing?
10: Yeah, well, they have to make more money than what inflation is. So inflation is ticked up. We saw that it ticked up in the last this last quarter, and it's not really. That's why we're not going to have a rate decrease. That's the bad thing. They're talking about another rate increase. So inflation, at 4.1. This is 4.1. That's your dollar buys less. And that's what it is. Your dollar buys less every single month for a retiree on a fixed income. That's, it's really a quiet pay cut that you never really agree to. If you think about it, it's you have to, look at what you're spending and what you're making and what it costs. You know, your statement looks great, but your grocery bills disagrees. You know, the market is near record highs. That's a good thing. The market's, you know, rocking and rolling. The accounts feel safe. But meanwhile, the cost of the life that you actually live keeps climbing.
11: Yeah, that's very important because, people are in a bumpy situation right now. And if you're listening to us, this is the time to pick up your phone and give Alfie a call or text the number 15 to 239-747-1077 because there's things that you're seeing in your statement, those of you that are listening to us that have a happy story. And while the life it pays for keeps getting more and more expensive. So, Alfie, are you saying, this round of inflation is not the same animal as we saw a few years ago?
10: It's not because if you think about it, this surge is not the old story because there's a reason for this surge. I mean, I think that Trump has done a pretty good job overall bringing down inflation. It was twice this. Remember, it was very, very high a couple of years ago. But now we have, you have the energy prices starting to come down, but it was very high with this war that we've, with Iran. It was definitely causing oil to go up. When oil prices were going up, energy prices going up, and as the conflict overseas, it just really seeps into everything. It's not just because oil prices are up, but then you have petroleum. There's everything is used in petroleum. So the thing about it is your prices go up. Now, if you saw that prices are for energy is definitely coming down. The straits are open now, and prices are coming down. I think the barrel was in the 60s this
11: and he thinks it should be around 2.25 a gallon. But
10: that's going to take some time to do that.
11: Yeah.
10: Yeah. So, you know, here in Fort Myers, though, there's you set a comfortable monthly budget 5 years ago for fuel, dining, and boats. And, you know, it takes to spend money. You spend money here in Southwest Florida. The same number today covers, you know, a lot less, and nobody really warned them. So a plan is really built to outpace inflation. You have to have money growing. This is what we talk about on this show all the time. Your money needs to outpace inflation. You need to have be making more than inflation as your income. If you're not making more than your income right now, or making more than that, what inflation is, then you're going backwards.
11: Yeah. And there's a lot of people out there that are listening to us today that are wondering, you know, if their plan can actually keep pace with what is going on in the markets today. Even though the markets are up, I think, about 30% on all sectors, you know, we're at almost all-time highs. I mean, what can you do? What are you doing for your clients right now in this midst of volatility to really protect their assets in retirement?
10: That's a great point, John. So what we're doing for our clients, we're doing what we call some protected buffers. That means their portfolio, some of their money in their portfolios are protected from downward volatility. So, you know, you're seeing a lot of volatility. You're seeing these oil prices starting to come down, but you also see, you know, inflation numbers went up just like Thursday. The futures were looking so good in the morning on Thursday. I remember they were at 600 for NASDAQ. That's a great indication that it's going to do that. We're going to have a good day in the market.
11: Yeah,
10: when
11: definitely.
10: The futures are that high up, and then it opens up because the CPI numbers were so, you know, the consumer price index and inflation numbers were so high that it was negative. The market turned negative. We didn't get any of that positive. So it's really, you have to get that under control. And once you get that under control, then things are going to happen. But we didn't get to see that great boost that we thought we were going to see. So you have to, you're going to have volatility. And we always talk about the market's the best way to fight inflation, to grow your money, and really to have income. You have to have income. So what we do is we put a whole plan together for you to, you know, we look at the taxes, we look at income. But you don't want your income coming out from your portfolio where it's going up and down like a yo-yo. You have to have a fixed income. So we do things, John, that have great barriers to keep it from going up and down, and have an income that's double what inflation is.
11: And that's what they need in this market.
10: Oh, absolutely. Yeah. So we're exceeding inflation by two times a lot of times. And that money's coming in. So our clients aren't feeling the pinch that a lot of people are feeling, because their money is in CDs and savings. So, you know, if you don't have a plan to take inflation under consideration and have an income plan and taxes, then you need to really give us a call. Let us do a comparison of what you have and what we're doing and see if we can put you in a better spot.
11: Yeah. Well, listen, if that hit a nerve, you know, what Alfie is sharing today, there is a next step. You know, Alfie is not a novice at this. He has over 40 years experience as a certified financial planner professional. He's also a fiduciary, which means his responsibility is to you, the individual investor, not to any products or services that he offers here through the Advantage Wealth Partners. So the next step for you is to pick up your smart device right now. Text the word VISIT, V-I-S-I-T, to 239-747-1077. And we will send you a link to book a 15-minute call on your own schedule. this week or whatever works for you, obviously. If you would rather talk to a real person, you can call that same number, 239-747-1077, and just tell them you would like to set up a 15-minute call. It all starts with a 15-minute conversation. Maybe there's some things keeping you up at night, maybe some questions that you have that you would want to get some answers to, that maybe your current advisor really isn't talking to you during this time of uncertainty in the markets and also inflation. And Alfie, that really puts a damper on things when people have to really sort of like do something to in reaction to what's happening. You are more proactive versus reactive, and that's what most advisors do. They react, and it's too late, isn't it?
10: Yeah, and you can't react to, you know, there's some things you can do if you, like, you know, for example, SpaceX was a big thing. Everybody wants SpaceX. But if you would have bought SpaceX at the very beginning, that first day, I mean, there was so much excitement in it. It went up, you know, it was like 160, I think, when it opened at. Yeah. And it went as high as like 220 something. So it's a
11: quick honeymoon, wasn't it?
10: Yeah, it was, you know, so you don't want to get, you want to take the emotion out of investing. That's what we do here at the Advantage Wealth Partners. We're going to take the emotion out of investing. And how we can do that is we have a plan in place for every one of our clients. We have a plan of action, you know, regardless of what the market's doing, your income's going to be solid, and the markets, you know, you're going to have some protection on the downside. And, you know, you capture a lot of the upside, and then there's some that we're going to take full risk on part of your portfolio that you're going to get the ups and downs of it. But it really takes a whole plan to really do a good job for our clients. So stay tuned. We're going to talk a lot more about safe money and really how to fight inflation. We'll be right back.
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0: 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Again, you can call the operator and ask for Alfie's book or text the word book to 239-747-1077. And Alfie, this week's numbers stung a little bit because a few months ago the Fed was hinting at rate cuts. Trump was talking about putting Walsh in there and have his guy, and he wants to get rates down to close to zero again, you know, his whole spiel of what he wants to do so that lending on our money here and the debt that we have would be less each month. Now they're hinting at the opposite. You know, that's a big shift, and a lot of people are still positioned for the old world or the old system. What do we do in this case where basically he's staying the course, you know, of the old Fed chairman?
1: Yeah, I don't think it's going to be the same course. The way that he just think about this. If Walsh were to, you know, cut rates right away, then the Wall Street probably wouldn't like that too much because of the fact that, okay, he's just listening to President Trump. He is his first.
0: And he's supposed to be autonomous, right?
1: That's right.
0: Yeah.
1: Yes, he's supposed to be his own boss in a sense and make his own choices. But, you know, the Fed, they held its rate at 3.5 to 3.75 on June. This was June 17th. Now, for the first time this year, they own projection points to a possible rate hike, not a possible rate cut. So think about that possible rate hike. Now, there's 17 of the 18 officials now see inflation risk tilted higher. So I'm okay with that in a sense because I feel inflation is going to come down with oil prices coming down. So I'm okay with that. A typical money market fund right now pays around 3.57. That's the rate. We looked it up, 3.57, but inflation is running at 4.1. So it has ticked up. Remember, they were trying to get it down to 2. Now it's double what it was.
0: Right.
1: Now it's nowhere where it was with Biden at 9%. But it's 4.1, so we got to get that down. Definitely got to get that down. So, you know, is the rate hike, is it going to be a rate hike? We don't know, but Kevin Warsh is definitely, it's going to look at things different. He's not looking at it like what the old Fed chairman did. They're going to look at it a little bit different. They're going to create some different, you know, like a task force, and they're going to do their own thing. They're going to look at inflation different. One thing they're going to look at different, which I think is a big thing, is they're going to look at the growth of the economy, and they're not going to penalize you if manufacturing is good, people are working, and things are growing. You know, a good economy. Sometimes the Fed would penalize them and say, "Listen, we got to raise rates. We got to slow it down." But they're going to do that a little bit different. So we'll see how it's definitely going to be different, but we'll see how it is. I think the first, you know, are we going to have a rate hike? A lot of Wall Street doesn't think we're going to have one, but we'll see.
0: Yeah. Well, a lot of times, I mean, do you think that, you know, I know you want to get it to 2%. That would be a great thing with inflation. But, you know, the amount of goods being sold right now, is it that they just can't keep up with it? And the supply and demand is causing maybe like sort of a, you know, it's a little bit different inflation when people aren't buying or spending, but people have, you know, they have resources, they have cash disposal income to use. I mean, do you see anything different from just the standard inflationary time versus this could be that just so many people are buying because there's more people in the country, you know, there's more demand for products and they really can't keep up with the products.
1: They can't keep up
0: to be able
1: with
0: to
1: it.
0: Supply, which is going to raise the prices anyway.
1: Yeah. And that's just a natural occurrence that happens when you're spending money. And that's a good thing. The problem is, you know, GDP comes from 70% of it comes from buying.
0: Because the job market is good too, right?
1: Job market is good. So this is not a bad thing. It's not a bad thing. We just have to, you know, I just think when rates do come down a little bit, inflation's going to come down. You just, you know, when gas was at a, it was a barrel of you know, of oil was over $100 a barrel.
0: Right.
1: And now it's, it was in the 60s, high 60s. So, you know, that's a big 30% drop.
0: Yeah.
1: So you're going to see inflation start to come down. You're going to start to see it. And I think it's going, these numbers are going to get better.
0: And energy has a big, I mean, when gas is up, I mean, the airlines prices of the fly.
1: Well, think about it. Everybody, delivery, it costs more to do business. You got to, cost more to fly. It costs more to deliver, you know, with UPS and FedEx and all these companies. So that's a big thing to get down. And I think they're going to do it. But like you said, John, there's things you have to do to fight inflation and not just lose ground to inflation.
0: Yeah, well, it's important. I really want to make sure that everyone caught what Alfred was talking about, because most of this year the conversation was talking about cuts. But now I hope you caught this during the exchange. The Fed's own forecast puts a hike on the table, and that's a full reversal, Alfie. So, I mean, you know, really to hammer that home, you know, what can be done and what are we really looking at as far as numbers and looking at it from a perspective that is a positive one? Because like you said, the job numbers are good. People are spending money. People are working. You know, I mean, there has to be a silver lining here.
1: I think the silver lining is the markets are going to be performing still. So you got market opportunities. You do have, you know, a little higher interest rate. So, you know, money market accounts are going to be, about 3.5%. But again, you're still going backwards if you're putting all your money in a money market account. So this is opportunity. We could do some dollar cost averaging. We can do some portfolios that it protects your accounts, you know, on a downturn up to a certain percentage point. And so there's things you can do. Some of our income producing vehicles that we use are like we said, they're double what inflation is. So we a lot of times are able to give our clients, people that call us and come in and we do that review, that 15-minute phone call. What we do is we're able to a lot of times double the income of what they're usually used to, because that 4% rule is what a lot of advisors are still using, 4% rule. Well, we can pound that thing. I mean, we can get rid of that, and because there's different things out there. You know, things change. If you think about it, if you're not out there looking for opportunities for your clients, and that's what we do, your son and I, we go to different conferences around the country throughout the year. And what we want to do is look to see what's available for our clients. And, you know, that wasn't there a few years ago.
0: Right.
1: And that's what we want to do. We want to be able to help our clients, you know, get to and through retirement and have that income that they know that is consistent, and know that they're not really getting into their principal. And that's the whole key. Is to have a good income without getting into the principal. And because if you want to lock your money up longer, what happens there? If you lock your money up longer to get that better interest rate, and then the market in the meantime is doing good, you know, and you just messed it. You missed it right there. So you don't want to lock your money up a long time, you know, like a 5-year CD, a 3-year CD, a 2-year CD. So there's things you can do. And you know, timing that market is a dangerous thing too.
0: Yeah, definitely. Well, listen, if today's conversation has you thinking about your own situation, your cash, your income, or your overall retirement plan, the best place to start is a simple conversation with Alfie and his team here at the Advantage Wealth Partners. 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And Alfie, people may be listening to us that are sitting in cash, which may feel like a safe place to be. But as you're indicating and alluding to right now, that can all obviously be a slow leak in their financial plan. And really, as you began to say before I spoke, the bigger danger can be timing, not just the rate. What is the danger of in timing and not just returns? What does that have to do?
1: Well, you know, the danger in timing is this. If you're retiring and you have money in the market, it's all-time high right now, which is, hey, I have no problem with all-time high if you have strategy. Okay, remember, we have a client that always calls me, is the market too high? Is the market too high? And I tell him, he said, listen, the market is, there's no limit on how high the market can go.
0: Right.
1: I remember, Warren Buffett was saying, you know, I could see 50,000, and this is when it was like 20,000.
0: Right? Yeah,
1: because I could see 50,000. There's no limit on how high it can go, and you can see that right now. But what you do have a problem with is if markets are high right now, if it does have a correction and you don't have a good income plan, then what happens is called reverse. It's a, you know, that sequence of returns is where you're taking money out as the market's going down, and so you're reducing your account by taking money out, then the markets are going down. That's why you have to have an income plan that is not tied to, if the market goes down, that money that we have your income coming from, it's not affected. This is the most important part. You know, picture a business owner just sold his business, has that money parked, you know, and inflation is hitting, he's afraid to get in. There's things you can do even if the market's an all-time high. So there's strategies in a high market, in a low market. So, you know, this is why it's great to, you know, give us a call and have that 15-minute phone call, like John said, come on in, or just have a phone conversation and see if we can put you in a better position. That's the most important thing, is put you in a better position so you have that, you know, peace of mind in a sense that, hey, I have an income plan and taxes are included. Let's, talk and get together. We'll be right back.
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3: 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Now, they're helping successful families through income and taxes as one coordinated strategy. 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

0: 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I am Alfie Townsend, Southwest Florida Certified Financial Planner Professor, here with Pastor John Antonucci. And what we have going on, we've been talking strategies, we've been talking, you know, stocks, bonds, you know, where to put money, you know, high market, exciting times, volatility. But this is great. This is what the market's all about.
1: Yeah, and this is what you've been prepared for 40 years.
0: Yeah, don't be afraid of it.
1: As a certified financial planner professional, you know, you want Alfie on your side. He's a great team player, and he's going to get you over the finish line in retirement and, you know, make sure that your money outlives you. And listen, if you want to talk to him or his team at any time, just pick up the phone or text the number 15 to schedule a 15-minute phone conversation, 239-747-1077. Get some clarity, get a plan. If you don't have a plan, then really you plan to fail. So put something together that is sort of concrete that you can adjust to get you to where you want to go. And in this segment, we want to talk about something that you may never see coming. You know, Alfie, the biggest cost in retirement is often not the market, it's the IRS. And the bill is sitting inside the accounts of people that are listening to us because they think what they have when they look at a number in a portfolio or their prospectus is all theirs, but really it isn't, is it?
0: You know, you really do have a silent partner with the IRS when you have IRAs. Every dollar in a traditional IRA or 401k is taxed as ordinary income when it comes out. So you got to realize that. So everything you have in there is taxed as ordinary income. And give you a difference, ordinary income is a tax rate that is much higher than capital gain rate. Okay, so your required minimum withdrawals generally begins at age 73. Now it can go a little bit higher depending on your age, but typical it's at 73. The top estate gift tax is 40%. Okay, so we're talking about a lot of taxes, and ordinary income tax brackets can climb fast, very fast too. So you have ordinary income rates. You have to take money out of your IRA or 401k at 73 years old. Okay, unless if you're still working, you're 401, you can leave it in there. But most people are retired by that time, and usually you have a 401k, you can roll it over into an IRA. I'm going to stop there for a hot second. If you have a 401k and you're at work and you're over 59 and a half, you know, you really are limited what you can take out in your 401k or what you can invest in, I should say. So what we have a lot of times, we'll have clients that are over 59 and a half. There's something that's called in-service withdrawals. So you can, let's say you have a $700,000 sitting in your 401k, you can take majority of that money out and roll it into an IRA where you control, and you're still allowed to contribute to your 401k at work, and they still match it. You don't do anything different, but the big difference is you can control your IRA with different investments that they don't have. This is so important. If you have a 401k sitting, you're going to have, a lot of times they're going to have a Vanguard S&P 500, and then T. Rowe Price S&P 500. It's the same thing. So they don't give you any good options that you can have here. We can have separate managed accounts. We can have individual stocks. We can have some of these structured notes. That you can get some pretty good, real good protection on and real good interest. There's so many different things. You have the whole world of investments available for you versus just what they're offering at the 401k. So yes, we're talking about taxes, but we're also talking about take that money out of that 401k you have at work, or if you're no longer there and you just have it sitting there, you definitely want to give us a call to bring it over so you control that yourself.
1: Yeah, very important. And if you're listening and you're in that sort of scenario, Why don't you take a few minutes, pick up your smart device right now, and really pick up your smartphone and text the number 15 to 239-747-1077. That 15-minute phone call, you're going to talk to one of Alfie's trusted advisors, and it's designed to give you clarity, direction, and help you understand what your options are. Even though you may be working for a company, you may not have the list of options that Alfie can put in front of you that can really maximize your retirement so that when you do retire, you're going to have the income that you desire to have. So pick up the phone. Don't hesitate. Do it right now. Either call the operator directly or text the number 15 to 239-747-1077. Again, you want to text that number 15. It'll take you to a landing page. You'll access a calendar. You'll be able to book a 15-minute phone call around your convenience to what your schedule is. So text the number 15 to 239-747-1077. And Alfie, you're talking about taxes. So every dollar in the IRA has a tax bill attached that simply has not come due yet. Are you telling me there is real control over when it does?
0: Yeah, that's let's talk about this. You have an IRA, a 401k, and what else you have, that is not all your IRA. Did you know that, John?
1: I didn't know. You just, and no, that's not good then.
0: That's not good. If you have an IRA or 401k, it is not all your money because you have a silent partner. And that silent partner is the IRS. Okay. And that silent partner really has, that's what we call that ticking time bomb, because they can change the rates of what they, you know, the tax rate. Right now, we're in the lowest tax rate that we've been in since, you know, the 70s.
1: So would pre-tax dollars be the right move for people, you know?
0: Yeah. Well, yeah, we do. What we want to do is maybe some conversions, some Roth conversions, because you're in a lower tax rate right now. The highest marginal tax rate right now is close to 40%. You know, when you talk about the 37 plus a 3, you're talking about 40% tax rate. Okay, back in the, which is high, but back in this, like in 1979, go back and look at those tax rates. They were as high as 70%.
1: Yeah, it's crazy.
0: Now, in 1943, I believe, that was during World War II, the highest marginal tax rate was at 95%, I believe, after you hit $100,000. Now, that was during World War II, but think about this. This is why Reagan, when the tax rate was right, you know, was real high, President Reagan was making movies back then, and he would only make like two movies a year, and then he wouldn't make another movie because he would have to pay over 90% out to the IRS, so he's not going to make a movie. So who's to say that the IRS, as your silent partner, cannot raise those rates down the road? They can, because these rates are changed all the time. So you got to, there's some, you know what the rate is now. So, you know, set your, you know what you can do now if you want to, you know, do some conversions. You know how much you have to pay Uncle Sam. You know how much you have to pay your partner. But if you don't do anything, and they do start to change these rates down the road, it's going to be more and more that you're going to have to give to Uncle Sam. So that's, you know, pay. I always say pay it on your terms, not theirs. And what that means is if you're doing a Roth conversion, you're paying it on your terms right now because you know what the rate is. If you do a Roth conversion, it means you're choosing to pay the taxes now in the year that you control instead of later in the year that you don't know really what the rate's going to be. So you have control of your IRA, and what we'll do is look at it. We'll you know, show you, because there's more taxes than just the federal taxes. There's a Part A, Part D, you know, with your Social Security, with Medicare, and so you have to make sure that you're not getting in all these other additional taxes. And we have the program here at Advantage Wealth Partners that we're going to look to see if you're going to do a Roth conversion, what it actually costs you, okay? And what it actually costs you, and once you, you know, then you see the whole picture, like Paul Harvey, whatever we say, the rest of the story. Right. You want the whole story. You don't want it as part of the story. But is it worth to do a Roth conversion? Sometimes it is, sometimes it's not. But if it is, then it's a good deal because you don't have to ever take money out of that Roth at 73. And that money, and usually what we want to do is do it when the market has a big hiccup. The market has a big hiccup, it can go down. Just think if we had money in an IRA and you had a lot of stock. Let's just say you had a lot of a SpaceX, right? And you converted your IRA and you paid taxes on SpaceX. And it was down to, let's say, $180 a share. And then that thing goes up to $1,000 a share, $700 a share for your kids down the road. That's all tax-free money for them.
1: That's nice.
0: So these are strategies that we'll put together for you.
1: Yeah. Well, if you're not sure where you stand on this, this is exactly what the 15-minute phone call is for. Simply pick up your smart device, text the word VISIT, V-I-S-I-T, to 239-747-1077. You're going to then get a link to book a 15-minute phone call with Alfie or one of his trusted partners here at the Advantage Wealth Partners. And listen, pick up your smart device right now. Maybe you have some questions about that, Roth conversions, things you can do now so that you can pay on your terms in the year that you choose, not at the end of, towards the end of your final years and into retirement. And then you start paying a big tax bill on that. Simply pick up your smart device, text the number 15 to 239-747-1077. Again, 15 to 239-747-1077. What does a rising cost mean and a rising tax bill to someone that's listening to us, Alfie?
0: Yeah, so everything that costs more and you have to take out more, if it's from your IRA, that means every dollar you take out is taxable. So, you can it could cost you more in your Social Security, your taxable column. It can mean that you're paying your part A, part B, part D. So these are all things that cost you more. So what you want to do is control it yourself, especially if you have a large IRA, a large 401k. A lot of people, what we'll do is we'll have them take money out of their 401k, their IRA, way before 73 to get that number down. You don't want to wait to have that keep building up. And then at age 73, you're stuck with a big RMD. We're going to talk more when we get back.
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2: 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Listen, if you'd like a copy while it's available during today's show, all you have to do is call the operator and ask for it, or text the word book, B-O-O-K, to 239-747-1077. Again, that's book to 239-747-1077. And Alfie, there is good news to end on in this segment today. A lot of people expected the estate tax exemption to get cut in half this year, but instead the opposite happened, which is a beautiful thing. And for families who live here in Southwest Florida, the opportunity is very real, isn't it?
3: Oh, it is. So the you have the estate and gift tax exemption rose to $15 million per person. That's $30 million per couple. That means you can pass a lot of money to your kids, to your heirs, and before any of the federal estate taxes come into play. And that's a big number there. And the schedule cut that would have roughly, you know, half that, and it was going to be removed and it was going to be adjusted up for inflation over time. Now the gift tax, this is what you can give each person. You can people get a little confused on this. So it's $19,000 per person. So between a husband and a wife, they can give $38,000 as a couple.
2: And nobody pays taxes, the recipient or the well, recipient.
3: Well, that's a good question. So here he goes. And just stay as your pastor there. I'll talk about taxes over here. How it works is when you know, you might pay tax. It depends on where this money comes from, John. You could, if you and Pam are going to give $38,000 to your kids, if it comes out of a savings, yeah, you don't pay any taxes. But what if you took it out of an IRA?
2: Right.
3: You would pay taxes. But they don't pay taxes. So the one that receives it does not pay any taxes. Now, if you're, again, I'm not a CPA. Okay, I'm not a CPA. When we do this, we get our CPAs involved because there's some gift tax that you fill out. You know, because what you're doing is the people that are giving this $38,000 or $19,000 per person, and you can give it to whoever you want. You can give it to 100 strangers if you wanted $19,000 a person. Okay, if you have a large estate and you wanted to reduce your estate to keep it under $15 million if you're single, or $30 million as a couple. Okay. Now, on the other hand, if you have, you know, if you and your spouse, our listeners, is well under $30 million, you can give really whatever you want. Okay, you can give it all away if you want.
2: All right.
3: And that's a good estate planning that the, you know, our estate attorneys will do. They'll look at sometimes giving it and putting it in a trust or something using your exemption. Because if you don't use your exemption, like if someone that uses their exemption this year, and let's say they have a car dealership, okay, and is valued at $30 million now, they put it in a trust, $15 million each, okay, and it's in trust for their kids, right? And by the time they die, it's worth 100.

0: million dollars, right? The business is worth $100 million now. They gifted it when it was $30 million.
1: Wow.
0: Now it's worth $100 million. When they die, zero taxes are paid. Again, I'm not a CPA, but this is how these type of things work. And we'll get our CPA, our tax attorney involved with this stuff. But this is what we do for our clients is we will, especially if you're selling a business. If you're selling a business, there's so much that you can do for estate taxes before you sell your business. It would be a worthwhile call to give us a call. And what we would do is put a plan together for you for a way to possibly save thousands, hundreds of thousands of dollars in estate taxes. Okay, so there are some things that you can do. Now, like we talked about, these exemptions are what they are right now, but a new Congress, it's a window. It's not a guarantee because a new Congress can come in and make some serious changes in this. A new president can come and make some changes to this. So, it's pretty high right now. And when Steinbrenner died,
1: the Yankees owner.
0: The Yankees owner. Now, this is one that, little trivia here. So, at one point, it was in that during, I believe, President Bush. And it was in a year that it was unlimited for one year. So you could have whoever died. There was a lot of billionaires that happened to die that year. Okay. And Steinbrenner, if you remember, he was on a respirator. They kept him alive. He was on a respirator.
1: Crazy.
0: And that year, he died.
1: Right.
0: Maybe they pulled the plug and said, Dad, you're taking one, because it went all the way. It would have went back to like $5 million.
1: Wow.
0: Okay. The Yankees was worth, let's say, $1 billion at that time.
1: Right.
0: Okay. That means he died. His kids paid nothing in estate taxes, which would have been at 50%. They would have had to pay $500 million, $500 million in taxes that they avoided. Okay, so estate planning, what I'm getting at, is very important. And I don't care what level you are, if you're a billionaire or you're a millionaire or you have a business, you don't know what the value is, it's worth to give us a call to let us show you what type of planning we can do with something like this to take advantage of something that is this important.
1: Yeah, very important. And if today's conversation has you thinking about your current situation, your cash, your income, the legacy that you want to leave to your family or to others or to charity or whatever questions you might have, the best place to start, Alfie has all the resources. He has all the knowledge because he has over 40 years experience as a CFP, and he's also a fiduciary, which means he's going to give you the best information based on your current circumstance. He doesn't have a cookie cutter approach or just products to sell. He wants to get you in position where your dream, your vision for your life is going to take that path, and he's going to help you accelerate that and really manage that over the course of your retirement years. Alfie and his team are here to give you clarity. All you have to do to schedule that 15-minute phone call is pick up your smart device, call the operator and ask for it, or simply text the number 1515 to 239-747-1077. Again, that's 239-747-1077. Why don't you get clarity first, then you can put together a plan. Alfie will help you do that so that you can plan a legacy that will really bring joy and really fulfillment to your life in your retirement years. Again, text the number 15 to 239-747-1077. Alfie, as you said, this window of opportunity is open.
0: Yeah.
1: And being in Florida really is a real edge because we don't have a state income tax here, no state estate tax. But are you saying this window to use now, or is something that people, really shouldn't be counting on forever? They really need to do something.
0: They can't.
1: Now.
0: Well, you see how it always changes. Right. Like when Steinbrenner died, it was unlimited. Then it went back to $5 million. In some states, believe it or not, have their own limits. John, you could have, like right now, it's a $30 million limit, right? We don't have a limit in the state of Florida. They don't add additional. But some states, like, yeah, I'm going to give you an example. Maybe Maryland was one of them. Is if you had anything over $1 million, you're paying federal estate taxes to them up to a certain point. So this is what, you know, that's why so many people are moving to Florida, moving to these states that are not ripping you off for your income tax, for your state tax, estate tax. We live in the best state in the union.
1: Definitely.
0: There's no question about it. We have the best weather, a little hot, you know, but we have great weather. We have, great tax situations and the water and everything. And you feel like you're on vacation majority of the time. So we are truly blessed here. But we have some advantages here that you want to take advantage of. So I do want to emphasize, if you are thinking about selling a business or if you have a state tax problem, give us a call and we can show you some strategies and talk to you and introduce you to some of our key partners that we have, that this is what they do and this is how they save our clients money. And that's what it's all about, is taking the laws the way they are written and taking advantage of them. That's all you do. You know, we're taking the laws the way they're written and we're taking advantage of it. That's why you hire a CPA. That's why you hire a tax attorney and a state attorney, is to, let them dissect the laws and say, okay, this is what you can do. But if you don't do that, then you're paying excess money in taxes.
1: Right.
0: So, again, this is one of the better shows, John, because, you know, we're really showing our listeners how to fight inflation. We started that on, at the beginning of the show, is how to fight inflation, how to create income that's, double inflation without worrying about what the market's doing.
1: Right.
0: Okay. So, you want to do that. You want to look at taxes. You want to look at, if you have IRAs, maybe take those 401ks, roll them over and control it yourself. Anytime you can control your money is the best way. You control it, and that's the way to grow your wealth. And speaking of shows, we have our TV show, Saving the Investor, on NBC, I guess it's called Gulf Coast now.
1: Gulf Coast News, yeah.
0: Gulf Coast News, yeah. Every Sunday at 11 o'clock, right after Meet the Press. And, of course, right here on 92.5 for many, many years, well over 10 years now. Jake the Millennial with all his promotions, but he still takes time to produce our show. So until next week, be blessed.
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4: Ceasefire between the U.S. and Iran, tested again. I'm Daria Albinger, Fox News. There is more trouble over the Strait of Hormuz. The U.S. has launched missiles on Iran, taking out target of sites. It's in response to an Iranian attack on a cargo ship.
5: A senior U.S. official says U.S. forces struck four targets located along Iran's coastline bordering the Strait of Hormuz, as well as on Keshem Island. This was all in response to Iran striking a Singapore-flagged cargo ship in the strait, a direct violation of the Memorandum of Understanding, which was supposed to ensure safe transit for all commercial vessels. Vice President J.D. Vance saying, Iran signed a ceasefire agreement. We have honored it. If they have disagreements about how the MOU is being applied, they can pick up the phone, but violence will be met with violence.
4: That's Fox's Rebecca Castor. Iran responded with a drone attack earlier today on Bahrain, the home of the U.S. Fifth Fleet. TMZ says it's received a new note claiming to know the identity of the two kidnappers linked to Nancy Guthrie's disappearance.
5: TMZ receiving yet another email from a person claiming to know the identities of Nancy's two kidnappers and promising video proof in exchange for one Bitcoin. TMZ talking that they are working with the FBI on the IT technology of those ransom notes. But we're also learning from TMZ that the person who emailed that letter to them claimed to have, quote, a phone stashed in a secure location containing what they said was a video of a, quote, main guy with Nancy on the day the sender described as probably Nancy's last day. This news comes just days after the details of one of those initial ransom notes was revealed to the public, claiming Nancy died unintentionally shortly after she was taken from her Tucson, Arizona home on February 1st and is, quote, buried in nature.
4: That's Fox's Chanley Painter. 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
8: That heat's going to be out there for one more day.
9: Temperatures being 30 degrees above average.
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12: Well, quite a few of them.
13: Yes. Not all of them. That would be a little too much driving.
12: No, the Sarasota one's a little far.
13: Oh, yes. Absolutely. Yeah. Dr. Bachman is there, and she mans the Sarasota area.
12: Right. Well, we've got a nice lineup. We've got Dr. Bachman. We've got you. Dr. Verico is new.
13: Yes. Dr. Verico, our new body plastics person. She's great.
12: She's awesome. She was on the show last week. And, of course, Dr. Patrick Flaherty is the ringleader of the circus and has been well established here in Southwest Florida for a couple decades. And well, you too. I mean, before you joined the team at Azul, you had already been in Southwest Florida.
13: Oh, yeah. I've been here for about 16 years.
12: Okay.
13: Yeah.
12: Yeah.
13: Wow. Awesome. Time flies.
12: I know, right?
13: Now my kids are in college. I'm like, oh, great. Okay.
12: That's crazy.
13: It is. I feel like just yesterday they were little kids. Mm-hmm. My daughter insisting on wearing tutus with everything. Yes, like her soccer outfit had to have a tutu on top.
12: I love it.
13: Oh, yeah.
12: Well, you know what? There will always be your little girls and boys, no matter how old they are, right?
13: Oh,
12: just the way
13: absolutely.
12: It is.
13: My son was over, you know, we were having dinner and he's like 6 foot tall and his voice is super deep. But I'm just like, no, but he's always going to be my little baby.
12: Yeah, what happened?
13: Always. I know. It's crazy.
12: Oh, my goodness. You know, people say that when they look in the mirror, too. What happened? Not just with their kids, but when you start seeing the signs of your life.
13: Yeah,
12: and
13: absolutely.
12: Age and a life well lived and the stresses and just the everyday, the sun in Southwest Florida, it starts to take a toll.
13: Yeah, and I mean, time flies and you have fun and you're enjoying life or just doing life. Life is busy. And time gets away from you. And a lot of us are so busy, we don't take the time out of our day because we're doing so many other things to really take a moment, step back and take care of ourselves in so many different ways. And that's what I've found is really such an important part of living a healthy, balanced life is figuring out like what gives you joy, what makes you smile, what makes you laugh and be happy. And really set aside time to do that, some of that every day.
12: Yeah. You have to schedule it sometime because if you don't, you don't take it.
13: Oh,
12: like put
13: absolutely.
12: It in like it's an appointment.
13: I don't take vacation. I just never, I just really am always a person, I'm work. Mm-hmm. And, you know, I just went to Barcelona. You know, I decided, you know what? It's time. Mm-hmm. Just do it. And I went and I saw the Formula One race because I love Formula One racing. And that was that was amazing. And I got to see the Pope.
12: That is great. That is so cool. How close were you?
13: Oh, about 15 feet.
12: Really?
13: Yes.
12: Was this for the Gaudi opening?
13: Yes. So Sagrada Familia, that is in Barcelona. It's they consecrated the church. It was the 100th year anniversary of Gaudi's death.
12: Yeah.
13: And they have finished a lot of the church. They still have probably like 30 years more to go. But a lot of it is complete and it is amazing. So he was in Montserrat, which is like a mountain and the church there. And then he did this procession down the main street in Barcelona and where we were staying was right where he started.
12: Oh, wow.
13: And so we, you know, I stood out there waiting and there were so many policemen.
12: Oh, I bet.
13: Oh, yeah. I had always heard that, you know, pickpockets and things in Barcelona was a little scary, but there was so much more security. And even for like the day before and the day after, there was tons of security around. Mm-hmm. But yeah, he was in the Pope Mobile.
12: Oh, wow.
13: Yeah. And he's called El Papa.
12: El Papa.
13: And, yep. And so then he, you know, the procession was down the street to Sagrada Familia. And then he did a mass and there was an amazing light show and fireworks. I mean, it was like, it was breathtaking.
12: What an exciting time to be there. Because I saw that on television and I can't imagine just being there on the ground and just when you happen to be at places like that in history and moments in time, it just... Man, it's something.
13: So,
12: it gets into your bones,
13: right? Oh, absolutely. And now that we all have cameras and, you know, can take videos, I can't tell you how many people I've showed videos to. But, you know, it's amazing how, I mean, just the church itself, just walking past Sagrada Familia, you just are like, Oh my gosh.
12: I was there probably now 15, 20 years ago, and I know it's changed so much because it's always, like you said, under construction, and they're always trying to fulfill Gaudi's dream and his architecture. And a lot, I saw a special on CBS Saturday morning where a lot of the original renderings were destroyed.
13: Oh, yes.
12: And they were trying to put it all back together.
13: Spain has gone through so many war, times of war and civil war, especially, you know, that was an area called Catalonia, and they want to be a separate state.
12: Right.
13: And then, and you look back through history, because I was an art history major in college, and I remember my freshman year of college, I was like, I'm never taking another math or science class ever again. But then I realized, no, I'm going to do medicine as well. But art history was like the last time for me to, you know, formally educate myself and learn. And you learn about the history of the world.
12: Right.
13: Because there was just so much tumultuous times and with the church. And it's just so interesting.
12: Did you say you wanted to do art history to chagrin your father, who was a surgeon too?
13: No, actually, he's kidding. A very good artist.
12: Yeah,
13: and my mom's an artist. She was an art teacher. So, you know, I was like, I'm doing fine arts and art history. And they're like, okay. And then I remember halfway through my freshman year, I'm like, okay, so I think I'm going to do pre-med biology as well. And my dad, he was actually surprised. He's like, really? Oh, okay, that's great. But I think having the fine arts art history training has helped with the plastic surgery portion, because the face, it's like sculpting.
12: Yes.
13: You know, it's not just a two-dimensional you know, thing. You see, it's four-dimensional, because you've got three dimensions, and then you've got movement and balance and structure and proportion. And I, you know, a lot of the architects would always talk about using the, which is interesting, because Gaudi, a lot of his architecture is very nature, like based, very free form. And the way that he was able to construct, especially Sagrada Familia, so tall without having a lot of those classic things, you know, in architecture, like the flying buttresses, he utilized a lot of things in nature. And but it was just, it was so interesting.
12: Yeah.
13: But you have to, with the face, you know, you have to look at the balance, and every face is different.
12: Yes.
13: And, you know, they, like I said, in architecture, talk about the perfect proportions. Well, that's, no one has perfect proportions.
12: Right.
13: And, you know, you working with what you have and having it look natural as well.
12: I've found that more and more people that I've interviewed or been in, you know, with in the plastic surgery field have some type of art background or interest in art because of exactly what you just described. And I didn't realize that at the beginning when I first started doing the show with Dr. Flaherty, but it makes sense because you're just a different kind of sculptor and artist.
13: Yeah, I mean, it is. It's like sculpting. And, you know, we use our hands, but it's figuring out how to make what we have in our hands and what we're given to look the best and have it look natural and function well, too. I mean, that's extremely important, especially around the eyes. You know, the eyelids are so important. The mouth, too, to, you know, protecting our eyes, speaking, and reconstructing that and doing all the little detailed work is very important to keep it, have it look good, but also have it function correctly.
12: Right, right. There's that thing. You got to be able to close your eyes and form sentences. And, you know, we talk a lot about the eyes in this show. Let's talk about the mouth this time.
13: Yes.
12: Concentrate on that and some of those subtleties. And it's how our, from our nose down, how that ages.
13: Yes.
12: And is that, it's very similar, I guess, all over. You're still losing volume, and your muscles are still...
13: Well,
12: and
13: you know, we've got that gravity thing.
12: Yeah.
13: That, because, you know, if we devolumize, you know, in the mid-face and the upper face, what happens to the tissues down below is they sort of just deflate and they sag because we don't have things supporting them. But especially around the mouth, you know, we get the smoker's lines. And I can't tell you how many people come in and say, I've never smoked. ever a day in my life, and I have these horrible smoker's lines, or just, you know, the, line, the vertical lines around the mouth, and, you know, what's going on? And, you know, really, it's a three-prong answer. Well, three components that cause this. And one of it's muscle movement. So we have this circular muscle around the mouth called the orbicularis oris. And, you know, if when you purse your lips, you know, when you're going to whistle, when you do that, you're contracting that muscle, and it's going to sort of close your mouth, but it's also going to create those little lines. And that's why people say, oh, well, if you're a smoker, yes, the bad, you know, effects of nicotine and everything else, the carcinogens in the cigarettes, but it's that constant pursing of the lips that every time you move and do that, you are creasing that skin. And same thing with drinking from straws. You know, if you drink from a straw all the time, which we were always told, oh, do that, it's good for your teeth. If you do that all the time, again, you're just constantly pursing your lips. And increasing that. And some people, I watch people talk during my evaluation and then the consult, and I watch their mouth. And some people, while they're talking, use that muscle all the time. Even when they're not talking, but thinking, it's all unconscious. You don't sit there saying, okay, purse your lips, but people, they just do. And I can see, well, that's one of the reasons why you have a lot of those vertical lines is because you use that muscle all the time. And the second component of it is the skin, because when you are, you know, contracting the muscle, you're pursing, you're creasing the skin, and just, you just do that thousands and thousands of times a day over time. As we, you know, lose collagen, you're going to get those creases. And also we lose volume around the area too, which then enhances the skin laxity and then the creases. So it all
14: builds on each other.
13: All of those things, it's volume loss, it's skin changes, and muscle movement.
14: All right, let's take a break here, and we'll talk about those other components. And also want to do a quick mention of the summer specials.
13: Oh, yeah, summer's a great time for locals, because on Fridays, we have Filler Fridays at all of our locations, and it's 15% off one syringe, and then two or more, you get 20% off.
14: That's a great special.
13: Yes, and we also have Wrinkle-Free Wednesdays, where any of the toxins, you get a discount on that. And then there are also some other packages, you know, you get 20% off of packages in the med spa, and there are also some facial treatments with the estheticians as
14: well. All right. You can find those specials, I think they're all on the website, azulbeauty.com. 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I'm Gina Birch. 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
14: 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This morning, we are talking about the lips, the luscious lips, and how they age and how they have a whole different set of, I don't know, not rules, but
13: Components that add to aging.
14: Yeah.
13: You know, and the smoker's line, the lip lines.
12: Which you explained, because I found this interesting. I've had other friends who said, you know, I've got smoker's lines, but I've never smoked.
13: Right.
12: Why? And how is this? And I'm embarrassed by them. And it's, you had mentioned, it's all based on movement and whether you suck out of a straw a lot or right. just you have tics or habits that you do and you make faces, mm-hmm. then...
13: And it's completely unconscious. So, mm-hmm. you know, the three components of those lines, number one is the muscle movement, mm-hmm. that circular muscle around the lips, the orbicularis oris, that sort of purses them. And then also, as we get older, changes in the skin, mm-hmm. loss of elasticity, but also with that movement, it's creasing the skin. And then we have volume loss. But the movement part is a lot to do with that because some people don't use that muscle very much. Mm-hmm. But during a consult, I will literally just watch people talk. And I can see, you know, so many people come in for a consult for the smoker's lines. And they're mm-hmm. like, I've never smoked a day in my life. Why? And I watch them talk and, you know, they purse their lips. They use that muscle when they speak. And it's mm-hmm. not conscious. It's not like you yeah. mean to do it. You can't really control it. And also, even when people are listening or concentrating, they'll purse their lips mm-hmm. or they'll use other muscles around the mouth, which, you know, all of those things, repeated movement are going to cause changes.
12: Yeah.
13: And wrinkles. You know, we talked about like people who drink through a straw all the time. And again, you're making the same muscle movement as you would when you smoke.
12: Right.
13: And of course, we said smoking bad, you know, just so the carcinogens and things mm-hmm. in the
12: Then
13: cigarettes.
12: There's that other element too.
13: Right. That's going to cause you to prematurely age mm-hmm. in the skin, but it's a lot of it's the muscle movement.
12: Right.
13: So, you know, you have to fully treat those lines when they are well established and they're deep. You have to treat all three components. You have to treat the muscle movement aspect. You have to treat these changes in the skin, and you also have to treat the volume loss we get.
12: Okay.
13: Some people, if you, you know, stop drinking through a straw all the time, you know, just brush your teeth more. But some people, if you treat early on, you can just treat the muscle, and okay. that's with any of the neurotoxins. You know, Botox, Dysport, Xeomin, really any of those, which are the injectables that attach to the muscle and make it not work.
12: Okay.
13: So, but it's nuanced because...
12: I was going to say, because I don't want to freeze my mouth muscles.
13: Right. So you
12: now,
13: right,
12: there's some people who would like for me to freeze my mouth muscles,
13: well,
12: I'm sure.
13: You want to be able, like we talked about, function,
12: right?
13: You know, the eyelids and the mouth, like we want to preserve the function of them, but we want to improve the appearance. So you can't do a crazy amount. If you do a lot, you drool when you try to drink, mm-hmm. you know, trying to drink through a straw, can't do it. You know, even when you go to drink out of a cup, sometimes you're drooling.
12: Yeah.
13: And if you do way too much, you can look weird and,
12: yeah.
13: you know, not speak correctly and sometimes even look like you've had a stroke.
12: Yeah.
13: So you have to be very, very delicate with it. And whenever I do it for the first time for people, I tell, you know, you always, you know, start off with a lower dose and say, you know, when it first starts working, it's going to feel weird.
12: Mm-hmm.
13: It's going to feel very odd because you're so used to using that muscle. But after a week or two that it's working, it should feel, you don't notice it anymore.
12: And one of the good things about this is if you don't like it, how it feels, it's not permanent.
13: Correct.
12: It's not like you've done an implant or something. This toxin eventually wears off. And doesn't it wear off quicker in high movement areas
13: Absolutely.
12: To begin with?
13: Absolutely. Yes. Okay. So, you know, I'll do somebody's, you know, with Botox, I'll do mm-hmm. somebody's forehead and the 11s between the brows and their crow's feet and their upper lip. And they're much higher movement, frequency of movement in the upper lip. And that will wear off before the Botox does in the other areas.
12: Right.
13: So, and because you can't overdo it. You know, you want to decrease the movement a little bit so it softens the wrinkles, but you can't get rid of it all.
12: Right. And another thing that I've learned over time too is that if you're consistent with that in the lips, your muscle, you kind of train your brain not to make those movements because
13: you can.
12: You're not able to.
13: Right. You're not doing it. I've found that you have to do that for years. You have to do it for years.
12: Okay.
13: But also in muscles, sometimes if you immobilize them for, I mean, years and years and years and years, they get less bulky.
12: Start to atrophy.
13: Yeah. So you don't need as much. So you can always do a little bit more if you don't overdo it. So, again, it's a balance. Trust me, because I did this on myself when I was a fellow. I'm like, okay, I'm going to do, because you've heard of the lip flip.
12: Yeah.
13: You know, where you do little bits of Botox, like right along the upper lip to help make it look a little fuller.
12: Mm-hmm.
13: And that's just relaxing that muscle can make the lip look a little fuller. It doesn't work in everybody. Mm-hmm. But I did it to myself, and that's why I tell people, I'm like, it feels weird. Mm-hmm. Because when it's working, it's like, ugh, that feels odd.
12: Yeah.
13: It didn't look weird. I didn't speak, oddly. It just felt weird.
12: Right.
13: But if you keep it up, and then after a week or so, then I was like, oh, normal.
12: You just get used to it.
13: You just get used to it.
12: I think people have that experience with Botox in the forehead the first time, too.
13: Because, oh, yeah.
12: It feels heavy. I remember the first time I had it done, I'm like, wow, I feel like this is so heavy
13: because
12: I couldn't lift and I wasn't able to. And now when I have it done, it's just... Yeah. It's
13: like, and nothing. When it wears off, you're like, oh, God.
12: Yeah. I think I said that when you walked in today. Oh, God, help me, save me. So, all right. So we've got the Botox around the mouth. Then would you do it just around the edge or just where those?
13: So it just it depends because some people's muscle is really broad.
12: Mm.
13: And so sometimes you place it right where you need it. And you can do it in the upper lip, the bottom lip.
12: Mm-hmm.
13: You have to be cautious in the bottom lip because we also have a number of other muscles that sort of interdigitate with the surrounding muscles. So you don't want to get those.
12: What about the corners? Is there something you could do to make it turn up? Because I know sometimes the mouth turns down and we start looking frowny. And is that a neurotoxin
13: a muscle,
12: that turns
13: so,
12: it up?
13: Yeah. I mean, we've got a muscle called the depressor anguli oris, which goes from the corner of the mouth sort of obliquely or diagonally down. Some people's it's straight down. Some people's it's a little diagonal. But again, when I watch people talk, I watch them and some people use that muscle all the time. And I know I do when I'm thinking or and a lot of times when we look in the mirror, you're not looking in the mirror making your faces.
12: Like, no.
13: How many of us speak normally and watch ourselves talk? We don't.
12: Mm-mm.
13: So a lot of times you'll see it in pictures, or videos when you don't know somebody's video and they're taking a picture and then you're like, oh, but some people just always use that muscle and that muscle. When you do the Botox or Dysportosium, and it's not an automatic like, oh my gosh, look at that! It totally raised the edge of my mouth because the mouth turning down is also it happens just with facial aging and loss of volume and the mid face and the deeper structures that we deal with in a facelift, those things descending.
12: Yeah,
13: but if you treat the depressor anguli oris, those DAOs, over time, it's just going to make it not pull down as much. And it's a great preventative thing.
12: Okay.
13: Yes.
12: And is that one that could potentially affect your speech?
13: It shouldn't.
12: Okay.
13: But there, like I said, there are a lot of muscles very close, close together. And so, there's another depressor muscle that will depress your lip.
12: Mm-hmm.
13: And if you can very easily treat that as well when you're treating the DAO, and that when you go to smile, your lip doesn't come down, or people complain of like when they chew, they're biting their lip more, and that's annoying.
12: Right. Oh, yeah.
13: Yeah. So, I mean, that's why... really looking at the person's individual structure. And again, the good thing is it will wear off,
12: And not
13: and
12: only...
13: I've done that self that to myself too.
12: So you know.
13: Oh yeah. I was like, when I first moved down here and I was at the new practice meeting people and I'm talking with them and wanting to smile, I would like put my hand over my lower lip because when I'd smile, one side would come down. I'm like, oh, great. This is a great way to look. But
12: you know what that does for, I think, people listening too, is to know that, okay, you've been there, you've done that, you've walked in the shoes, you know what not to do, you know. So I feel that kind of helps with the trust issue too. And also your education in hitting the right spots, because that is that's a big thing when you just can't go. And I say this all the time, and I don't mean to demean or belittle anyone else who hangs a shingle and says, I've had training and I know how to do Botox and injectables. But really, it's important that you go to somebody who does this day in, day out. They understand the anatomy of the face. And
13: yes,
12: like you said, all those subtleties.
13: Yeah, it's variable. Everybody's face is different, even like each side of the face. And if you inject just off of what you're taught when you take a course, you will have problems every time because you cannot put one stamp on everybody at all.
12: Right. Let's take a break. When we come back, let's finish. We've talked about the lines and the aging of the lips. Let's talk about the skin next and how that we'll work on that to make it look better and fresher and younger.
13: But this summer, we have our specials, and especially we've got the Wrinkle-Free Wednesdays.
12: I love that.
13: Which at all of the offices, all of the neurotoxins, Botox, Xeomin, Dysport, all of those, that you get a discount.
12: Excellent.
13: This whole summer.
12: Okay. 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
13: Yes, Filler Fridays. 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
12: Welcome back to Look and Feel Your Best. 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There are offices in Fort Myers, Naples, Cape Coral, Bonita Springs, and Sarasota. And this morning, we are talking about the lips, how they age, what makes them so special and unique when it comes to the face and cosmetic rejuvenation and looking younger and all of those things. One of the first things I look at when I talk to a person is their eyes. Mm-hmm. You know, we'd spend a lot of time on the eyes, but next are the lips, because when someone's talking, you're watching them move and you're watching them speak. And the lips are a sign of beauty. And, you know, when you look at models and you were talking about art history and lips are an important role on the face.
13: Yes, absolutely. And unfortunately, you know, as we get more graceful with time, it's definitely an area that a lot of people struggle with. And we were talking before about the smoker's lines, and people say, I have horrible smoker's lines and I've never smoked a day in my life. And it's common, you know, and then there are three, and we talk about these lines, you know, especially it's those vertical lines yeah. that are sort of oriented around the mouth. And then there's also the lines, the marionette lines, mm-hmm. the lines that come down from the corners of the mouth sort of down to the jawline. And all of these are due to muscle movement. You know, there are three components to these lines. The muscle movement that, you know, we just make contract the muscles thousands and thousands of times a day, and we're going to be creasing the skin. Mm-hmm. When we're younger, the skin's nice and plump and healthy. It goes right back. You don't have mm-hmm. a line. But as we get older, the skin changes. And the third component's volume loss. But with the skin, you know, as we get older, we lose collagen. Mm-hmm. We lose elastin. And as we're creasing, you cause those permanent creases in the skin, which we call wrinkles. Mm-hmm. And, you know, they can be ridiculously deep.
12: Right.
13: Absolutely.
12: So last segment, we talked about the neurotoxins and how to stop those muscles from contracting and making the lines worse.
13: Not fully.
12: Not fully.
13: Not fully.
12: You're
13: like
12: right.
13: softening Soften. Them. Because if we got rid of all the muscle movement around our mouth, we would look weird and
12: we
13: drool.
12: Couldn't talk.
13: Couldn't drink out of anything. We'd drool on our, like, oh, your drinks would be all over you. It would be awful.
12: So we're going to relax those muscles a little bit, soften the lines, and this takes a little bit of time.
13: Yeah, and that's also, I mean, it's a great preventative treatment. Mm-hmm. If you can over time, relax a little bit the strength of those muscles, you're not going to be creasing the skin, mm-hmm. and you're not going to be developing those deeper wrinkles in the skin.
12: So if you're a smoker, or you drink out of straws, or you just purse your lips because that's just some of what you do, then this might be a good preventive
13: for you to start absolutely. Working on. But you know, obviously with the skin, first and foremost, sunscreen. I mean, sunscreen for everything. But it's, again, avoiding tanning beds and, you know, those things. But hey, a lot of us, we've done it our whole lives and we're concerned about it now, but it's cumulative what we've exposed ourselves over to the whole life.
12: And then you think about putting sunscreen on your face, you put it around your mouth and you eat and you wipe a napkin and you're wiping mm-hmm. it off. So it doesn't, I don't think it would stay as
13: and
12: much.
13: Think about some people will put their moisturizer on with the sunscreen and they brush their teeth.
12: Yeah.
13: And then you could be wiping it off. Mm-hmm. You know, mm-hmm. I know that I've noticed that. I'm like, I just put some, you know, product on and I just brushed my teeth and now it's all off. Like, why did I do that? I should have done that the opposite way. But the skin, you know, once it's gotten to a point, you think about a piece of paper, if you mm-hmm. fold it once, you know, not super tight, you know, you can flatten it out and it looks okay. But if you've folded that piece of paper like 1,000 times, that crease is there.
12: Yeah.
13: It's really there. And so, you know, it's the same thing with the skin. Frequently, we have to do more to help regenerate and rejuvenate the skin. And that typically are going to be lasers.
12: Okay.
13: You know, and I know we talk about lasers a lot. And I always say that there's two categories of lasers. And there's the ablative lasers that where they treat, it basically vaporizes the skin, the superficial layer of skin. And that's the CO2 and erbium lasers. Those are the big guns. And then there are the non-ablative lasers where you're still, you know, putting energy into the skin, but you're not vaporizing the epithelium or the surface layer that you are treating below that. Mm-hmm. And with those, there's a myriad of them down to really light lasers mm-hmm. that you've got zero downtime. Then you've got ones that you've got a little downtime, and you've got other ablative, maybe even a hybrid lasers that you've got a little more downtime. But the more inflammation we give you, the more result you'll get. Mm. And so if you have, and even starting too with the estheticians, you know, good skincare, Retin-A is a great product to help with cell turnover. Honestly,
12: because that's the key, right? Turning those cells over.
13: Yes, absolutely. And anybody who is concerned about fine lines or wrinkles, unless you've got a skin condition or your skin's ridiculously delicate, should be on Retin-A.
12: Right.
13: You know, it's like it's great. And some people are like, well, I can't tolerate it because it makes my skin irritated. Well, there are ways that you can still do it. There are nuanced ways to do it to get the benefits but not get the inflammation. But, you know, if you've got mild changes, you might go and do a Moxie laser where, you know, you don't really have much downtime at all, but it's going to help rejuvenate the skin. Then, you know, we also have the Halo, which is a hybrid laser, which, you know, uses a good amount of non-ablative, but there is a small amount of ablative component to it. And all of these lasers, we can, you know, change the settings to get the reach the goal that we want. Mm-hmm. And that's why it's good to could go to somebody who they have a lot of experience with these lasers, because again, one setting for everything is not a great thing. Right. I mean, you want to be able to sort of customize it to somebody's face. If you've got deeper lines, you're going to need deeper settings, or settings that are more aggressive. But all of those, the lasers and even deep peels, microneedling, all of those things are going to help with the skin component. And what we're wanting to do is, you know, rejuvenate, sort of get some cell turnover, but also stimulate collagen production.
12: And you can take those lasers right to the edge of the lip, right?
13: You can even go right onto the border.
12: Oh, really?
13: Oh, yeah. Yeah. I mean, the great thing about the face, it's so vascular. I could literally laser off every last bit of skin on your face and it will grow back.
12: Wow.
13: Yes. But as soon as you go across the jawline to the neck and everywhere else on the body, you can't do that. Mm. So that's why people are like, why can't we just, for my knee skin, that's really like, let's just CO2 laser that. And it's like, no. you can't do that, because that skin doesn't heal the same. But again, it really depends on the person and what the wrinkles look like. Because some people, if your lines are really deep, I'm not going to recommend you do a couple of Moxie lasers. You're not going to see a difference.
12: I was going to ask that. How do you determine which course you should do first or at the same time? Because I imagine you can do the laser and the Botox or, you know, neurotoxins at the same time.
13: Well, and frequently you want to have the neurotoxins working while you're healing from the lasers, because if you're healing and you're still pursing a lot, increasing the skin, you don't heal as quickly or as well. And so a lot of times I'll want to have a little neurotoxin in there first, you know, before, and then you can do your lasers. And again, skin, it's choosing the right laser for the right person. And also their lifestyle. Some people, they're like, I don't have the downtime to go through an ablative laser. Or some people with their pigment. You know, like I personally, like I'm half Chinese and half Scottish, and I desperately would love to have CO2 laser, but I can't, because I did a test spot on myself like probably 10 years ago, and I hyperpigmented for like 2 years.
12: Oh, wow.
13: So I was like, okay, that's not an option for me.
12: Yeah.
13: So, you know, skin type, you know, patient's lifestyle, and really what the goal and what the skin looks like is what is going to determine which lasers and what course of action that we do.
12: Right. But I love that the fact that you have everything from just topicals, like anybody could get the Retin-A type products, retinol, to help with the appearance of the skin. I mean, that's pretty basic.
13: Yeah,
12: absolutely. And that's something you could do every day, and not just for your lips, but or the upper lip or lower lip, but all the whole face.
13: And
12: in
13: then
12: general.
13: Anything you put on your face, you bring it down onto the neck and your décolleté and your hands.
12: Right.
13: Because we want those all to look the same. Yes. But it's, those products are great, but I always have to be realistic with people. When you come in and you've got those dense, deep lines, you are not going to get massive improvement with just a topical.
12: Right.
13: So sometimes patients come in and they're like, well, I just want this. Or I just want a little filler. And I'll tell them, well, unfortunately, that's not going to give you the result that you want. Or they'll say, I only want to do like a baby laser, maybe a peel. And I'll tell them, unless you do like a Croton peel, I mean, which is almost the same as a blade of laser, you're not going to get the result. So, you know, sometimes it's a hard thing. It's like, yeah, you've got to have some downtime to really get rid of that.
12: And for some people, if they just want a 30% improvement or 20%, right, exactly, then that's fine. But like you said, I love how you always say we got to manage expectations and be realistic about what you think and want to happen.
13: I mean, we would all love to have the least invasive treatment, sure, and have like the results of surgery. But I mean, I'd be a billionaire if I could do that. That'd be awesome. But yeah, unfortunately, it's
12: we're not
13: it's
12: there
13: not,
12: yet
13: we're
12: with
13: not,
12: technology.
13: Not there.
12: Might not ever be with that. But
13: I highly doubt it.
12: Yeah.
13: Yeah, but it's just figuring out what's the right thing. And, you know, the worse the wrinkles are, the more we have to treat. And so we've talked about, you know, the muscle movement, which we treat with the toxins, the skin component, which we would treat with skin treatments that are everywhere from the topicals to facials to products to lasers to aggressive lasers, and then the volume.
12: Yeah, let's dive into volume because there's all kinds of stuff with that when we come back. And in the meantime, speaking of volume, there is a special this summer, Filler Fridays, that will help you get that volume, not just in your lips, but anywhere in the face you want. It's 15% off a syringe?
13: Yeah, 15% off one syringe. And if you get two or more, you get 20% off.
12: Yeah.
13: And we also have our wrinkle-free Wednesdays at all of our offices where you get a discount on the neurotoxins and then some other packages for some of the spa.
12: Right. So if you're interested in some of the laser treatments, there are some specials with the packages too. So you got those and much more going on this summer to kind of take care of our locals. If you are interested or want to know more, go to Azul Beauty, A-Z-U-L, azulbeauty.com. 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
1: 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You can look up and find all the locations and more information about everything we're talking about this morning. And this morning we're focusing on the lips. We talk a lot about the face and turning back the hands of time and looking younger. And the lips are a big part of it. And I don't think we've ever just concentrated one whole show on the lips before.
2: I know.
1: So this is kind of fun.
2: I'm like, I can talk for hours about lip lines.
1: I know. That's true. So that's what we've been doing. Well, not hours, but about how our lips and our mouth age can show our age, and the muscles break down, the skin breaks down, we've talked about the 3 components of the lips.
2: Yes.
1: Aging. So a quick overview of
2: right
1: that.
2: And again, it's the mouth, same with the eyes, like it's a very special area because you have a function. Mm-hmm. Talking. Mm-hmm. And blinking, those that you want to maintain the function but make it look better,
1: right?
2: And so the 3 components of especially those vertical lip lines, and also you can say the marionette lines that sort of go from the corners of the mouth down, the 3 components are muscle movement.
1: Mm-hmm.
2: Especially around the lips, we've got that circular orbicularis oris. And some people, when they purse their lips, if you're a straw drinker every day, mm-hmm. stop. And mm-hmm. if you have those lines, stop. And then, some people, I watch them talk and they just use that muscle mm-hmm. all the time. And it's completely unconscious. But you think about it, if you are pursing your lips thousands and thousands of times a day, you're going to crease that skin. Mm-hmm. And so you've got the muscle movement component. The second would be the skin component. And as we, get older, we lose elasticity, we lose collagen. And as you are creasing, you're going to be, moving the lips, you're going to be creasing into the skin. And then the third component's volume loss. And as we get older, we lose volume in our lips, we lose volume, subcutaneous, fat and, mm-hmm. and volume. And so that just adds to the sort of what some people are like shriveled look mm-hmm. that you can get with that. And we've talked about doing some of the neurotoxins, the Botox, Dysport, Xeomin around the mouth, either to that circular muscle or the muscles that pull the edges of the mouth down, just to help relax them. Not totally, because you don't want to drool on mm-hmm. yourself.
1: No.
2: Or look weird. But just decreasing the strength of that contraction. Then we talked about different skin treatments you can get, anywhere from good, facials, microneedling, topical things like Retin-A, and then all the different lasers mm-hmm. that you can do to help those, from the very least invasive all the way up to the big guns, the ablative CO2 and erbium lasers, which, if you've got really deep lines, and you really want a significant improvement, the CO2 and erbium lasers are great.
1: Mm-hmm.
2: They're great. And again, you still have to treat all components of it, but it's if you want a significant improvement, you're going to need the aggressive lasers.
1: Right.
2: So then
1: we go to the volume
2: yes.
1: issue. Because that is when I think of lips, one of the first things I think of is getting filler in the lips.
2: Yes.
1: But it's also there are different ways that you can use fillers besides that, which I do want to talk about doing
2: yes.
1: that naturally to not look like a duck. But also when those lines get so deep, do you need filler sometimes?
2: Yes, okay. You can use filler. So mm-hmm. again, the main thing is looking natural.
1: Mm-hmm.
2: And if you get filler in the lips themselves, if you've got more volume, even when you purse, you're not going to crease as much.
1: Mm-hmm.
2: So that can help. You can even place filler right along the border of the upper lip and the lower lip, right in what we call the vermilion border.
1: Mm-hmm.
2: And that will sort of just outline the lip. And

0: doesn't give massive amounts of volume to the lips, but just giving that little bit of sort of horizontal support to the area when you do purse, you're not going to be creasing as much.
1: Got it.
0: And you can even do fillers, you know, all around the mouth. You can even, you know, horizontally to give a little bit of that support. You can do it in, just directly into those vertical lines. Like some people have one line that's just way worse than all the others. Yeah. And we may do a little, you know, Botox there. And then I might put a little filler in that one vertical line. And sometimes you put it in all of them. But the thing is you have to be cautious. You don't want to start looking weird. You don't want to put too much filler there. You know, it's not just filler, filler, filler, filler, filler. Because I've seen people who, they have those lines. They're the person they go to. They don't do the neurotoxin. They don't do lasers. They just keep putting filler in. And it starts looking weird.
1: Yeah, it's not natural.
0: It's not natural. It looks puffy and it looks odd. And also in that marionette line, you know, the side of the mouth going down, you can place fillers, absolutely, and soften things, but you don't want to put too much because then that's going to start looking bulky, which is really not what you want at all. So, you know, you have to be cautious and know when, you know, again, what are realistic expectations with fillers too. And also discussing the other, you know, the skin and the neurotoxin treatments, but around the mouth, you want to use, I personally think it's better to use fillers that, you know, are made for areas of high movement. And also if your skin is thinner and again, when we're talking, we don't want to look like we've got lumps or speak oddly and look weird. So you don't want to use a filler that's super thick in your upper lip lines, because that can look odd. And I do like the hyaluronic acid fillers, the Juvederms, Restylane products, Bellotero, ones that are cross-linked. So in each of those brands, the families of the fillers, they've got like all different kinds. So a hyaluronic acid filler, it's not one is all the same. You know, each type, let's say in Juvederm, you've got Juvederm Ultra, you've got Juvederm Ultra Plus, you've got Juvederm Voluma, you've got Volux, you have Vobella. I mean, you have all of these different fillers that have different components. And it all has to do with the concentration of hyaluronic acid, the particle size, and then also the fillers that have the technology where the particles are cross-linked. So they maintain the shape better, and they resist being broken down more in areas of high movement.
1: So when we're talking about these fillers, and you know, you mentioned a lot of stuff there, and the high movement, and that's one of the things that will break these down over time, how do you get a nice balance in the lips to make it, even for these, some people just have naturally more surface area to deal with, others have thin lips to begin with, so how do you balance that out throughout, because about the whole lip area, because it is kind of long when you look at it. It's not just a small area that you're trying to fill. So you how do you tackle that to make it look even and natural?
0: Well, I mean, again, like we talked about being an artist, like everybody's lips are different, even one side versus the other. And so it's, again, a lot of experience of knowing where you can place fillers safely at the depth that which you want to treat and place the filler, and just being very thorough. You know, we talked about that giving a little bit of filler along the vermilion border along the upper and lower lip, which sort of outlines things. And you can do it in a way where you can actually be on one side of the lip and inject, get into that space and inject, and it will literally, you'll watch the filler like move across the lower lip when you're injecting on the side. You know, it's just, it's training, it's time doing it. And again, a lot of it's looking at the person moving and watching them talk, because a lot of us, we can make people look really, really, really good when they're not moving. But the key to it about looking good and natural is you need to make them look good when they're talking as well. So that's why, you know, watching the person, if somebody moves one side more than the other, you know, some people say like, oh, well, this lip is always smaller than this one. Well, it's not. You just raise, you know, they do the Elvis mm-hmm. thing, or yeah. on the other side, they use one muscle more than mm-hmm. the other side. So it makes that lip look higher.
1: And then I guess at the end of the day, the coup de grace would be to have a lip lift surgically, where you just lift it all the way up and...
0: Well, a lip lift, so a surgical lip lift mm-hmm. where, you know, we call it the endonasal, where the incision's underneath the nose, mm-hmm. that will, because that distance between the nose and the upper lip is called the philtrum, like it gets bigger.
1: Yeah.
0: And so the lip then like disappears and turns under. Mm-hmm. And so doing a lip lift will sort of evert that upper lip out and up so that you're able to see more of the lip.
1: Right.
0: You don't want to totally get rid of, because you can't, you don't want to make the muscles not move, because then you look like you've had a stroke.
1: Yeah.
0: But by doing that, you know, just even the act of the procedure, you will decrease some of those lines.
1: Right.
0: Absolutely. But again, it's a lot of it's that muscle movement. So mm-hmm. you've got to treat with neurotoxins and good maintenance with skin. You know, even when I do surgery, I'll do fat grafting, mm-hmm. You know, around the mouth and in the lips. But you can't put fat in fine lines. That's not where fat goes. So mm-hmm. you can't put it in vertically in each little line, because that's not where it goes. Mm-hmm. So fillers are really handy. Yes. For that. But two, again, it's expectations, because people will come in, let's say they have a really deep marionette line. Well, then they have a big jowl. The only way you're really going to fully fix that is by doing a lower facelift. Mm. I mean, that's the only way you're going to treat that. And no amount of fillers might make it look better.
1: Right.
0: But it's not going, you're never going to lift and get rid of a jowl with fillers. Mm-hmm. And you don't want to keep putting more and more volume there, because then it just makes it look heavier.
1: Right.
0: So there's a point in time which we have to say, well, to get rid of that line, we have to do a lower facelift.
1: It's time. Yeah.
0: And conversely, any type of facelift we have, we want it to look natural.
1: Sure.
0: And nobody wants that pulled look. Well, if I do your facelift and I pull so tight that it's affecting the vertical lines around your mouth, that's bad.
1: Yeah, I was going to say.
0: Yeah, you'll be speaking oddly. Mm-hmm. It doesn't look right. And it's a horrible, like, surgical look. So I always have to remind people that if you've got those vertical lip lines, a facelift is not going to fix that at all.
1: Right.
0: That's a totally separate area that we have to treat. Because with a facelift, we're not cutting muscles out or mm-hmm. cutting nerves out. We are, you know, elevating, you know, layers of the face, and with the deep plane facelift, we're elevating a deeper layers. But we are avoiding doing anything with the muscle function and nerves.
1: Right.
0: And so, you know, if you have people, I always tell them, like, if they have deeper lip lines, I mean, frequently we'll do, you know, the ablative lasers while we have the deep plane facelift, mm-hmm. Because they want sort of everything to be treated.
1: Yeah, might as well while you're in there.
0: Right. You know, you've got sort of a similar recovery time, but it's just, again, it's discussing treatment options, talking about realistic expectations and discussing like, well, if this is what you want, this is what we have to do to get there.
1: All right. 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It was a pleasure hanging out with you this morning.
0: Yes, I enjoyed it.
1: And learning all about the lips.
0: All about the lips.
1: I'm Gina Birch. Have a great weekend.
0: You too.
1: I will, and we'll see you next week with more of Look and Feel Your Best. Thanks for joining us.
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4: another attack. I'm Paul Stevens, Fox News. Bahrain accusing Iran now of launching a new drone attack today targeting the island nation.
5: A statement from Bahrain's foreign minister says a number of Iranian drones targeted the country. It did not elaborate on the target. Bahrain is home to the U.S. Navy's 5th Fleet, but there is no word if the U.S. assets were the intended target. And it comes just hours after the U.S. struck Iranian targets along the Strait of Hormuz, after what President Trump called a, quote, foolish violation of last week's ceasefire deal. The retaliatory strikes from the U.S. came one day after an Iranian drone hit cargo ships crossing the strait.
4: That's Fox's Chandley Painter. This coming as U.S. launched airstrikes in response to an Iranian drone attack on a ship trying to get out of the Strait of Hormuz on Thursday, showing signs of an uneasy ceasefire in the ongoing war. The president, meantime, warns the rise of socialist Democrats is a big threat for the U.S. in his mind.
6: The president labeled Democratic socialist and other far-left candidates as communist in a midterm election pitch to the Faith and Freedom Coalition.
7: They're communists, they're not social democrats. They want to completely destroy the traditional American way of life.
6: President Trump criticized Democratic Party leaders for not fighting back against progressive challengers and warned of threats to Christians and other people of faith.
7: These ruthless communists will attack all religions, but in particular Christianity. They always do.
6: Democratic Socialist of America endorsed candidates swept congressional primaries in New York City this week, defeating incumbent and more establishment Democrats. At the White House, Jared Halpern, Fox News.
4: Wall Street Friday, the Dow finishing down 45, the NASDAQ and the S&P 500 also finishing lower to wind up the trading week. 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
12: So somebody, excuse me, somebody had to do it. 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
14: And we're coming to you live from the Rocket Health Studios here in beautiful Southwest Florida. 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I am your host, Tyler McCluskey, giving you all the facts, not feelings, in regards to your health insurance. Phone number to reach the show, as always, 239-800-0304. Or online at rockethealth.com. And yes, we are back and better than ever with a brand new episode. I appreciate you guys for always tuning in every single week. If you did notice over the last couple of weeks, we had some repeat episodes and some best of episodes. Quite frankly, because we had so much going on here internally that we just didn't get up to making some new content. I actually had so many loyal listeners call and text in and said, hey, I heard this before. I heard that before. Well, when you're doing a health insurance show, trying to give you guys all the knowledge that's out there, there's not always a lot that changes every single week. But we had a lot of changes here. We went through a big recruiting spree where we hired a bunch of new agents working in for Rocket Health. We also had our company awards banquet last month, so we had to get prepared and everything for that. We had a couple conferences that we had to go to, finding out what's coming for open enrollment this year. Crazy to even think about that right now and what they're discussing and talking about. So we did have a lot going on, but it is important that we are back here again. giving you guys all fresh information, fresh content about your health insurance. And again, we're going to debunk so many misconceptions here on this show today, because as I have talked to customers again over the past few weeks, I've taken some calls from you. I've had one-on-one conversations. I even helped enroll a couple of you in new plans. Yes, me, not even our agents. And the biggest misconceptions that are still out there go between the marketplace, healthcare.gov, and what is private insurance and on the private market. So we're going to make a deep dive into that today so that you guys are informed to make that right decision. And then what's so beautiful about that is that if you're actually paying attention to the show today and you talk to either me or one of our agents, you're in such a better position where that maybe 30 to 45 minute phone call and debating back and forth of what to do turns into a 15-minute conversation with an application in your email to do your enrollment and apply for a new plan. So hopefully we can help you guys get there today. 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And we'll start today by talking about just that biggest topic of everything is why does health insurance premiums keep rising every single year? Now, I can sit here for a long time and just throw a bunch of facts out at you with the government and the rising cost of inflation. But we'll dispel all of that right now, and I think it is complete BS with the cost of health insurance in general that you all are getting screwed on every single year. Now, there are a lot of factors there that we can try our best to get that price down, because at the end of the day, we'd all love to pay nothing or as little as possible and have the best protection that's out there. But you got to look into how you're actually using, obtaining, and using your health insurance in the first place. So break down the simple math. If you, quote unquote, want to, we're not talking about things that haven't come up yet. If you're already going through a situation and you want to go to a doctor every 3 months, if you want to get blood work done 3-4 times a year, if you need or want to get these medications, if you want to have different procedures done, do the math on how much those doctors and labs and facilities charge for those services. And then how much does an insurance company have to charge you in order to pay for those services? It's a really bad understanding and a bad look of how insurance is in the first place. We hate to really think about that. But health insurance is the only insurance product that you buy that you actually want and try to use. Now, again, it's a totally different debate of what we want to hear and what we want to talk about, as far as I believe everybody should be able to go to a doctor whenever you need or want to. The cost of the doctors should be low enough or fair enough and affordable enough to make sure you're getting preventative services so that you can stay healthy. But insurance is meant to be for in case of, if something happens. That's the same thing with your car insurance, homeowners insurance, life insurance. In case of this, then we pay. But with health insurance, there's a lot of things up front that we need and should be able to use right away. So the costs keep rising every single year because of Obamacare. When Obamacare was implemented, they decided that instead of taking a healthier pool of people that maybe took good care of themselves or were in a good height and weight chart, had different things going on for them that were proactively keeping their health better, and put them into this class and this pool so it kept the premiums down. And then the government insurance or state-sponsored insurance was there for people that had pre-existing conditions, and they went into a separate risk pool. Well, Obamacare said, it doesn't matter who you are, doesn't matter how much you weigh, doesn't matter if you smoke or not, you're all in the same class, and here's your insurance policy that you're going to get. So since we've seen that, we've seen insurance premiums since 2014 increase at a higher rate than any other product that's out there. And that's the exact reason as to why that's happening. Whether we like it or we don't, that's the facts. And it's going to continue to happen because of the mess that happens with the government and Obamacare. Now, fortunately enough, the private market still has underwritten health insurance policies. Let me explain. On the private market, they are allowed to exclude you from getting their policy if you don't meet the criteria for it. When I say their policy, I'm talking about national carriers, United Healthcare, Allstate Health, Aetna, Pivot, Cigna. They work on the private market and they don't have to abide by the rules of Obamacare. Now, that does not mean that your insurance is meant to hurt you or not cover what you need. What it means is they go after a certain risk of people. They are looking for a healthier group in order to keep the monthly premiums down. So I talked to a client just this week, and I was very happy to actually talk to some new clients that I've been pushing off to our agents a lot more. And this person, they were retiring a little bit early. They had about 3 years to get ready for Medicare. They were on a nice employer-sponsored plan that they had through a company. But then they had two options. So they thought they had two options. COBRA, and for the single individual that was about 62 years old, would have been around $1,100 a month. Or the marketplace, healthcare.gov, Florida Blue. And to even get in the realm of any plan that made sense to them, so not the cheapest plan and definitely not the most expensive plan, they were upwards of $2,000 a month for a 162-year-old. To even say that that is ridiculous and asinine is an understatement. Luckily, they heard our show, they called in, had the conversation, and they got it very straightforward and simply that once we broke this down, how is your overall health? Do you have any major debilitating pre-existing conditions right now? Do you take any medications that we need to be covered on day one? What does your health situation look like? And if you're able to pass through that underwriting scenario, we were able to get that person the exact same style of plan. When I say style, I'm talking about major medical health insurance, which means you have a maximum out-of-pocket. And that's what matters the most. I'm going to talk about that more later. But for those of you that don't understand, the maximum out-of-pocket is the thing that you care about the most. Whether that maximum out-of-pocket is $2,000, $5,000, or $15,000, that means you could never spend more than that amount of money in a given year, and your insurance covers everything else. And that's the whole purpose you're buying health insurance for in the first place. It's not just for the doctor, just for the medication. You're buying it, God forbid, you go to ICU, you get diagnosed with cancer, you have a heart attack, and the bill, because we know the bills and inflation's high, $300,000, $500,000, $700,000. So we were able to get this person that same style of plan, a little bit higher deductible, with dental and vision, for $700 a month. And I still think that the $700 might be too expensive for most of us, and we hate that it's that high. 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I should probably say that a little bit more often, but please pick up the phone, call or text today, go to rockethealth.com. And we will get you and your family taken care of properly. We're going to take a first commercial break. When we come back, we'll go into some of those other topics we talked about at the top of the hour. 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
14: Welcome back. Welcome back. Thank you, everybody, for tuning in to the Tyler McCluskey Show. New episode this week. We're done with the best of and repeats, so let's get into it and everything else that you guys need to know. Some of the other topics that we had on here is kind of, again, we talked about so much the misconception. And I touched about it earlier in the show, that misconception of the only thing that I can get is an employer plan or healthcare.gov. Or even that misconception, because some of you debate this when you talk to us. It depends, and we try to help you understand that insurance companies can't deny us. The law changed, and you can never ask us a health question again, right? Well, that's wrong. That's a misconception, because that only applies to Obamacare. It only applies to plans through healthcare.gov. And you see, that's why when we talked about the rising costs, the plans are through the roof. I'm pulling up right here, right now, in Bonita. A family of four, husband and wife in their 40s, two children at 10 years old. For them to go on a plan through healthcare.gov, forget the subsidies, that's a different topic. The bare bones price of that policy, the cheapest plan available, is $1,500 a month. $1,500 a month. And you want to know why? Because not all plans are created the same. So on that policy right there too, when we talk about $1,500 a month, we're also looking at an HMO policy. You guys understand the difference between an HMO and a PPO, right? That HMO policy, they have to get a primary care doctor. They must get a referral from that primary to go to any sort of specialist. And they are very restricted on the network and where they can go. Oh, and don't forget that they also have an $8,000 deductible, a family deductible of $16,000, and a higher maximum out of pocket than that. All at a whopping price tag of $1,500 a month. Now, I threw out so many numbers at you right then and there that it is going to be boring and confusing for you to remember everything. But the misconception that you guys have is that if you have good health, it doesn't have to be perfect. I'm just talking, you don't have a major debilitating pre-existing condition, you would be eligible on the private market for a plan through UnitedHealthcare or Allstate. Those are the two major ones right here in Lee County, Collier County. And that same family of four would be looking at a PPO, not an HMO, and their premium's going to be coming in at under $800 a month for all four of them. It's going to give them copays to the doctor. And the biggest part is it has a maximum out-of-pocket stop loss for the consumer. You have the peace of mind and protection that, God forbid, the things, listen, we don't want to think about it. If your child ever get diagnosed with cancer, ever had to have surgery, had to get transported or airlifted to a different hospital, you don't want to worry and think, will my insurance either cover this, number one, or what am I going to have to pay? Because I promise you this, as long as your policy has that max amount of pocket, like everything that we do here for you at Rocket Health, you have peace of mind that everything's going to be taken care of. Now, we also, if we want to get more in depth with that, we build in into that $800 premium that we just discussed. That's not just one single policy. We build in what are called supplemental riders that cover your out-of-pocket at 100% in many scenarios. So if you think about it, it's kind of like having an Aflac policy, but much better priced and all built into your health insurance that says if you have an accident or injury, if you get diagnosed with cancer or heart attack, if you have a stroke, if you have a major surgery, something like that, you have a rider that will come in and it will actually cover your deductible and maximum out of pocket. When we start talking in that and you guys understand that concept, we all hate insurance, but this is the best path for all of you. And we do it for people every single day. So phone number, if you need to get a quote for you or your family, we're going to give out as much of the information on the show so you guys have a better understanding of the idea of it. But for you, your family, if you're on COBRA, if you're on an employer plan, if you're paying too much for your health insurance, or worse, you have no health insurance at all, please pick up the phone, give us a call today, 239-800-0304, 239-800-0304, or online at rockethealth.com, www.rockethealth.com. Now, I'm going to go back to a little bit of an earlier topic when we talk about why having a maximum out-of-pocket is so important for you and your family and your policy. Who here listening right now has a policy through U.S. Health Advisors, Freedom Life, Philadelphia American, just to name a few? Now, we're not going to talk bad about a specific company if you understand your plan and understand your risks, but if you have a sort of policy that looks like that, do you have a maximum out-of-pocket? And not a maximum of what the insurance pays, because trust me, they word it correctly, but it can be very confusing for a consumer to understand. So many of you come to us and say, yeah, I have no deductible and I have a $5,000 maximum. I'm sorry to tell you that if it reads that way, you have an indemnity plan, which means they pay $5,000 and you pay the rest. I think everybody listening to this show right now, you'd rather save your money in your pocket if all your insurance is going to do is pay for a doctor visit and cover you for $5,000 in a hospital. I would tell you that. I tell you, keep your money, save it, put in a savings account, invest it, do what you got to do, and pay for the $5,000 because your insurance ain't going to cover you for the big bill. There's a lot of carriers out there. Now, they might offer a lower price. They might offer different style benefits. And again, it all comes as situational. If you don't have to use it and you don't have a heart attack and you don't get cancer, well, great. You got the best insurance policy in the world, right? But you're buying it for the peace of mind and the protection, the what if. So we will help you break down. And again, we partner with a lot of those different companies, but we want you to understand what policy you have so that you're making the best informed decision for you or your family. So if you have some sort of policy, please pull out your ID card right now. And if it says limited benefit plan, if it says fixed indemnity plan, if it says cash account plan, and if it doesn't tell you that you have a deductible or maximum out of pocket, you might want to review what you truly have and understand, do you have the peace of mind if you have that big hospital bill? And furthermore from that, besides the bill, it comes into the access and the care that you're going to get from having the right plan with a PPO network. Pull out your card, review it, understand it. If you have questions, we will help you. 239-800-0304, 239-800-0304, or online at rockethealth.com, www.rockethealth.com. 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We'll review your health insurance, and we will very easily tell you, stay with what you have or apply for something with us. Our goal is to always get you the best plan at the best price, whether it's with us or keeping what you have, because we have built up a massive amount of community of people here that work with us and our agents at Rocket Health, so we will do right by you every single time. We're going to take one last commercial break. We're going to finish up this segment this week. Thank you for tuning in to this new episode of The Tyler McCluskey Show.
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14: Welcome back. Third and final segment this week before we wrap up. I appreciate you guys for always tuning in. So many calls, so many texts from loyal listeners and everybody else. First timers, welcome to the show. And again, I'll go back to some of the questions we've had from before and the talk that a lot of people had questions about the subsidies. What happened to the subsidies last year? What's happening this year? What has the government done? Well, I'll tell you this right now. Recently, absolutely nothing. There has been nothing presented, no bills, nothing through Congress, nothing through the Senate that has made anything better recently for the health insurance or the premiums on the market. Now, with that being said, there are a lot of things that are being done with executive orders that are hoping to reduce the cost of medication, better access to care and transparency. And when those things start happening, I'm going to be positive and think that there will be adjustments to the premiums on the private market. Again, not to the public market, but on the private market that will help bring your premiums down going into 2027. Now, they just released what deductibles and out-of-pockets are going to look like for open enrollment 2027 on the marketplace. And I'm telling you, they're going to as high as over $10,000 and $20,000 for individuals and families. No matter what you choose to do or whatever plan you get, you've got to make sure that you are partnering your health insurance with the right layer of supplemental that will cover all of your out-of-pockets in the event of certain situations and scenarios. Now, I'm not going to bore you more in depth on today's show. The one thing I can make a promise and a vow to you right now is that if you come to Rocket Health, no matter if you have a $1,000 deductible or a $10,000 deductible, you have riders and supplemental coverages that are built into your policy that will help or cover the cost at 100% if you're working with us. Nobody likes insurance. Nobody wants to use their insurance. So when that time comes, we need to make it as painless as possible for you and your family. So this year, there's going to be so many changes with midterms coming up and what happens at the end of the year. I don't believe there's anything that's going to come back with the subsidies. I believe that open enrollment and the marketplace is going to continue to go through the roof. And I'm hopeful and positive that this private market is continuing to stabilize, that premiums can actually come down at the end of this year. So if you need to review your plan right now without waiting, I highly ask you to look at your current policy and give us a call today for a free review. 239-800-0304. 239-800-0304. 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
13: 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Welcome back to the Get Pure Air Show, and thank you for joining us today. I'm your host, Michael Crothers, and I'm the president and owner of Pure Air Conditioning. On this show, we talk about a variety of topics regarding your air conditioning and heating system. And if you listen to the show regularly, you know my goal is to educate and inform the listener so that you can make the best decisions in regards to your own air conditioning system. If I can deliver some knowledge that helps you make a better decision for you and your family's comfort, air quality, and quality of life, then I think I've done my job. An educated customer is always our best customer. I'm also very proud of the team that we have here. We invest heavily in the technology that makes us more efficient, and we invest heavily in training our staff so that we can deliver the best products and services to you, the customer. We have training every week for our technicians and installers so that we can be sure that they are as educated, efficient, and professional as possible before they enter your home. We also live here and are committed to giving back to the community. We support local toy drives, women's shelters, cancer charities, and other community programs. We will highlight some of these charities and programs during our shows. Pure Air Conditioning is also one of the larger companies in the area. We have clean vehicles, honest and upfront pricing, and the staff and resources to get to all of our customers quickly. So today, if you need help with your air conditioner, please contact us. There are some good air conditioning companies in the area. If you have found one, that's great. If not, I hope you can consider us your friend in the business. I'm confident that we can earn your trust. We only have time to really get into a few topics on each show. 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You can even ask Siri or Alexa to play the Get Pure Air show. 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If you need immediate service right now, you can call us at 239-597-7873. That's 239-597-7873. And talk to a Pure Air employee who can answer questions and set up service calls. Okay, thank you for joining us and tuning into the show. This is going to be our midsummer question and answer show. I thought we would do the top three questions we get asked the most in the heat of the summer. And we also checked ChatGPT what the top three questions would be and narrowed down the list down to the three that we have. The questions we are going to discuss today are as follows. Number one, what can I expect out of my air conditioner's performance on the hottest days of the year? Number two, why does my air conditioning system seem to be running constantly, but my house is not maintaining the set temperature on the thermostat? Number three, what can I check myself before I call for service? And let's add some fun today and play myself, Michael Crothers, versus AI, or specifically ChatGPT. Maybe I'll take on Claude next week, but here's how we're going to do it. I'm going to give my answer first. Then we have preloaded answers from ChatGPT that I haven't looked at yet, and we'll discuss both of our answers. So here we go. What can I expect out of my air conditioner's performance on the hottest days of the year? Tough first question. First off, what do we mean by expect? What are those expectations? I'll assume we expect the system to cool our house to the desired set temperature, but we should get more into that. In fact, we should put a number on it. Let's assume that the expectation is that we expect our air conditioning system to cool our homes to at least 75. Why is that the expectation? Because the builder that built your home sized the air conditioner according to manual J calculation based on a multitude of factors about your home. When it was built, insulation, what kind of windows, what the square footage is, how high the ceilings are, etc. That manual J calculation that the builder sized and designed the air conditioner around has a target temperature of 75 degrees on the hottest days of the year. That being the expectation, now what to expect depends primarily on what type of system you have. And I don't mean brand. I mean what type, as in single stage, two stage, multi-stage, or variable speed. What are the capabilities of the machine in your home? If you have a single stage system, like probably 80% of the homes here in Southwest Florida, your system on the hottest days of the year will need to run for approximately 20 to 30 minutes an hour to cool your home, while cycling on and off two or three times per hour. So back to what can I expect? If I have a single stage air conditioning system, I should expect the house to cool to 75 if I want it to. And I would expect a relative humidity number to be around 56 to 64%. If I have a two stage air conditioning system, I could expect my house to cool to 75 degrees and my relative humidity number to be around 52 to 56%. And if I have a variable speed air conditioning system, I should expect that my house can cool to 75 degrees and my relative humidity number to be around 46 to 52% inside the home. That's a variable speed compressor system. These numbers are exactly why I preach two-stage and variable speed systems, especially in an environment where outside the humidity is through the roof. I do an entire show on this that is available on our website at getpureair.com under the tab podcasts. A couple of real life examples of expectations. I had a customer call me the other day after one of our maintenance visits. We were there the day before, and he wanted to know why the master bedroom won't cool down below 68 degrees at night. He says he's an extremely hot sleeper. I actually said, join the club. So it's important to set expectations, and I'm sorry to inform you, your air conditioning system is probably not large enough to cool your house to 68 degrees in the middle of summer. Furthermore, it's usually a surgeon or an operating room person that likes their bedroom cool at night. After all, they're in a very cold operating room all day. So what do we do for these situations? Ductless mini split in the master bedroom. They're super efficient. They'll cool a room down quickly without killing the electricity bill and cooling the entire house. ChatGPT says, here are some practical expectations. If it's 95 outside, many systems can maintain 75 to 78. If it's 100 plus outside, it may run continuously and allow the temperature to creep up a few degrees during the heat of the day. Continuous operation on very hot days is normal. Air conditioners are designed to run long periods. Since you're in Southwest Florida, where temperatures and humidity are both high, Humidity control is almost as important as temperature. Well said, actually. A well-performing system should generally keep indoor relative humidity around 45 to 60%. Okay, my thoughts on ChatGPT's response. It had some good points, but it's also extremely vague when it comes to a well-performing system should keep you between 45 and 60%. That's not a target. That's an ocean. But it was also an extremely complicated question that could go in many directions, I suppose. Furthermore, the responses aren't correct or aren't incorrect. They're just vague and less useful than more clear numbers. It's just way too wide of a range on the humidity. And, you know, between 45 and 60% humidity, that's the difference between a builder's grade single stage system and a variable speed compressor system. All right, on to the next question. Why does my air conditioner unit seem to be running constantly, but my house is not maintaining the temperature I set on the thermostat? Okay, now we are talking about a service call. There are several factors that could be at play, either by themselves or even together with other factors. Let's see how many I can name off the top of my head. Clogged filters. Doors on the house are open. Poor ceiling insulation. Undersized AC system. Leaks in your ductwork. Partially clogged drain line that keeps tripping the float switch and sending your confused compressor into thermal protection mode. Bad capacitor for one of your components. Low refrigerant causing the coil in your air handler to partially freeze. Bad thermostat. Bad thermostat wiring. Bad batteries in the thermostat. Weak breaker in the main panel that keeps tripping. You get the picture. This is why I stuck with air conditioning out of all the construction jobs that are out there. When I started doing air conditioning 22 years ago now, there could be a couple things going on at the same time. It's complicated. It requires you to use your brain. Here's an example. Your filter is clogged, so your coil is freezing up. But what you don't realize is that your coil is freezing a lot quicker than it should be because it's also slightly low on refrigerant. And you won't know that unless you get a professional company like Pure Air Conditioning out to your house that will go through the whole system so that you can be assured we won't have to return because we missed something. This is also a great time to mention we are still running an AC maintenance special, radio listeners only, for $59. We will arrive in a clean truck and a clean uniform and booties and perform a thorough AC checkup, which includes a free sanitization of your air handler at no extra cost. That's $59 for a comprehensive air conditioning maintenance. You must mention this ad. Okay, what does ChatGPT say to why is my air conditioner running but not maintaining set temp? Essentially, it's going to tell us, it looks like, pretty much all of the examples I gave, but maybe a few more even. One was extremely hot weather. If outdoor temperatures are in the upper 90s or above, the system may simply be operating at its design limit. However, a properly functioning system should usually maintain temperature or be only a few degrees above the set point. Another one, it said, aging or undersized equipment. I did not say that. So an older system may lose efficiency over time, and a system that was undersized for the home may struggle during peak summer heat. So I agree with those additions. They are congruent with what we said about the hottest days of the year. So if we're keeping score, Mike 1, ChatGPT 1. Okay, next question. What can I check myself before I call an air conditioning company for service? And you may not realize this, but I actually love this question. If I can save you from having to place a service call for something silly, hopefully you'll call us when it's something serious. Puts us in an awkward position as a company when we have to go and be charging you a service call fee on a Saturday just to come out and show you where the batteries are in the thermostat or that the breaker has just tripped and needed to be reset. We talk about this stuff over the phone. And I'm not upset to come out to your house. I just like to save people money over something simple. Furthermore, this is exactly why I do the show. I'm all about transparency. I always have been, and education. And I believe that not only am I doing a service to you, the customer, and my company, but at the same time, I'm also helping to build trust in my industry. Sure, I'm not saving the whales, but hopefully I can save you from making a poor decision about your air conditioning system. So what are some of these things that you should check? I always say, like to start small, pick low-hanging fruit. So let's check the thermostat. How many times have we gotten a call from somebody with a Nest thermostat that said it lost connection, and turns out it was the float switch, which is really the next thing I would even ask you to check, is let's see if the float switch has water in it. But let's check the thermostat first. Does it need batteries? You know, and if we find that there's water in the float switch, then we need to get our shop vac out and put it on the drain line and see if we can get some algae out of that drain line. If it's too advanced or too complicated, please call us. We're out running calls every day of the week. Maybe even before the float switch, you could check the breakers in the main panel. You'll have a breaker for the air handler and you'll have a breaker for the condensing unit. Are they tripped? Do they look fully on? You could have had a power spike in the area. Let's turn them off and then turn them back on and give the system some time to go through its startup and run, maybe 10 minutes. If we have both machines running and still no cold air from the vents, it's time to chat with us on our website in real time at getpure.com or call us at 239-597-7873.

finally, let's check that air filter, make sure that that thing isn't full of dust and whatever else, and pull that, you know, maybe even give the evaporator coil some time to de-thaw if it's possibly frozen up. Give it an hour and then try to restart it. ChatGPT was asked the same question. Its response is verify thermostat settings, check the air filter, check breakers and disconnect, which happens to sound like a lot like my answer. So I'm going to take the point on that. Mike 2, ChatGPT 1. Thanks for listening. I hope this helps someone avoid a service call. Okay, I'd like to give a local charity some time on the show. Amber's Antibodies is a charity that raises money for their grant program that helps local families that are dealing with the crushing financial struggle that cancer brings. They also provide funding for cancer research. I like to give to this charity because almost all of the money raised is kept local. They have a 100% volunteer board with almost no overhead. You can learn more about them at ambersantibodies.com. 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We will answer all of your questions regardless of them being on the show or not. It's also nice to answer some questions from customers because it allows me to get back to the grassroots level while educating you in the process. So let's get started. Let's start with a question from Dan in Naples. Dan asks, why is my outside unit so noisy? Thank you for the question, Dan. There are essentially three things that can make noise when your outside unit is running: a fan, a compressor, and a contactor. Many times when we hear people complaining about a loud outdoor system, it's got all to do with the fan on the top of the unit. It's most likely either an out-of-balance fan blade or seizing up fan motor, or a compressor struggling to run. It could even be a weird vibration noise from a loose screw. So in conclusion, Dan, we really need to get out there and get eyes and tools on it. If the outside unit is making noise but the fan on top is not running, then you should shut the system down immediately at the thermostat before that compressor burns up, and of course call the professionals right away. Hopefully you choose us. And for anyone else that might be in need of service right away, we are always on the road fixing air conditioners every day of the week. So call Pure Air Conditioning at 239-597-7873, or you can visit us on your phone or computer at getpureair.com. Okay, let's answer another question from Matt in Bonita Springs. Matt asks, what can I do to help clean and maintain my system myself between maintenance checkups? All right, thank you for the question, Matt. I talk pretty extensively about filters on other shows. Again, these shows can be found on our website at getpureair.com. Filters are by far the best thing you can do to ensure your system has less problems. Air filters are not just about having clean air. They also help the air conditioning system stay clean and running efficiently. So if you want to save money on your electricity bill, having a clean coil and clean air will help you do that. When the coil inside the air conditioner is clean, it's going to dehumidify and cool your home much better than when it is dirty. When the coil is dirty, it is essentially blocked from cooling the air passing by it. That means the air coming out of your vents is not going to be as cold as in your house, is not going to be as dry as it could be. So please, be on top of your filters. I recommend you set reminders in whatever calendar you use. I set up a reminder in my phone for my house so that every 90 days I'm replacing my filter without fail. Something else you can check for yourself is the condition and cleanliness of the coils on the outdoor unit. If you see a bunch of grass clippings stuck to the bottom of the coil, you could take a garden hose and only when you have the system off at the thermostat, gently spray off any grass clippings, leaves, dryer vent lint, dirt, dust, anything like that.

0: that off the coils. Even construction dirt and just years of buildup can cause blockage on the outdoor coil, which in turn makes the entire system less efficient and unable to cool as well as it could if it were clean. And please, do not use a pressure washer. Too much pressure could bend the fins, creating an airflow restriction, which happens to be exactly what you are trying to avoid by cleaning these fins. So, you know, just again, system off at the thermostat, normal water pressure on the coils, let it dry for 10 minutes or so, and kick the thermostat back on. These systems are meant to run in the rain. You'll be fine, but I do recommend you shut the system down before taking a garden hose to them. We do clean coils on every maintenance visit, and we are offering a special for radio listeners. 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So, again, you can visit getpureair.com, where you can request a time without having to even pick up the phone. But if you want to call us, our phone number is 239-597-7873. Okay, this next question kind of relates to the one we just answered about things you can do yourself. This one is from Cheryl in Marco. Cheryl says, "Hey, Mike, I've been listening to the show for years now and just wanted to say keep up the good work." Thank you, Cheryl. "My husband wants to go out and use the shop vacuum every few months, and he says he pulls sludge out every time. Is this normal?" And thank you for the question, Cheryl. A lot of people ask us about using a shop vacuum to suck out the drain line in between maintenance visits. This is not something you should have to do, however, if your drain line is running with the proper pitch and is run properly outside. If your spouse thinks they have to break out the shop vac every few months so the system doesn't shut off, there's got to be an underlying issue that is not being addressed that should be addressed. But again, usually that issue involves the drain line not having enough pitch or drop. So in all my years, you know, I've seen all sorts of stuff, like people set a box of Christmas decorations or a box of extra tile on top of the drain line up in the attic, if the air handler's up in the attic. And what that'll do is that'll actually cause that drain line to bow, create kind of a U at that spot, you know, because there's pressure on top of it, and it's going to prevent the water from having enough pitch to drain out. Some systems are installed improperly and don't have enough pitch right away, so that kind of dooms you to think that it's a lemon right off the bat when it's not. It's just a drain line issue. But these are things we look for on every maintenance visit, regardless if we have installed the system or not. There are things we can do other than replacing the drain line. Condensate pumps can be really useful here too. But the best thing you can do is to have us come out and do our complete maintenance checkup for $59. You can book us online at getpureair.com, or you can call us 239-597-7873. We will clear and flush your drain line and let you know if something else could be done, especially if you're having a ton of drain issues. We also go a step further and treat the drain pan inside of the unit with a chemical made for air conditioners. This prevents algae from building up there before it gets into the drain line. So again, thank you for the question. All right, Samuel in Fort Myers asks, "Why do I have one room in the house that won't stay cool? And it happens to be one of the closest rooms to the air conditioning system." Thank you for the question, Samuel. All right, this is a pretty common situation that we find, particularly on older homes with only one return or air filter in the entire house. And that's going to be my guess, is that there might be plenty of air going into the room, but maybe not enough air being pulled back out of the room in the form of a return. I would also guess that this room has a southern or western facing window in it, adding to the heat load, but maybe not. Of course, the sun sets in the west, so towards the latter part of the day, when it's already hotter to begin with, those rooms with those windows facing west are going to heat up faster because of that sun exposure. You know, window treatments will help with that, but you know, inevitably, heat will get through. So I would suggest that you have us come out and do a ductwork evaluation to see what the whole picture looks like. Solving a few airflow issues will also make your home much more comfortable, and it'll lower your electricity bill. So homes built prior to 2000 tend to lack adequate return air and have many hot and cold rooms. The good news is, if there's attic space above the rooms, this can be fixed by adding a return into some of those hot rooms. Also, I feel like I need to add something here in regards to the ductwork when you are replacing an air conditioning unit. Okay, 95% of these duct systems need some sort of modification when putting in a new system. The new system may run with the original ductwork, but it will not run as efficiently as it could until the duct system is modified to handle the extra efficiency and airflow that these new systems need. My recommendation is that if your home is built before the year 2000, that you have us or someone come out and look over your duct system. We'd be happy to do so on our $59 introductory maintenance for radio listeners. But please, if you're looking to have your entire duct system looked at, let's set you up for a morning call. Let's try to not do that in the afternoon. All right. Thanks for the question. Dave from Bonita Springs. Next question here. Why does my Nest thermostat go blank and send me a message that it is offline, but when I get back home, it's working again? All right. Thank you, Dave, for the question. These Wi-Fi thermostats, regardless of whether it's a Nest or another brand, they all need a constant supply of low voltage to charge the small internal battery. Because they're connected to the router constantly, they always have power on them. And they need this battery to maintain the signal to your router so that it stays online. So most of the time when we see one of these thermostats go offline, it's actually because of the drain line and more specifically the float switch. What ends up happening is the drain line backs up, it pops the float switch, which floats, of course, when it's displaced by water in the drain line. That in turn cuts the power to the thermostat, which is the power that's keeping that internal battery charged as well. Eventually, that battery dies and sends you a signal that your thermostat is offline. And I'll throw you a curveball. Now that these Nest thermostats have been out for a while now, some of the batteries are going to go bad too. So if your thermostat is older than 5 years, it's also possible that the battery inside of that Nest thermostat or Wi-Fi thermostat is not storing charge as well as it used to. Super easy fix here. You know, if you want to go buy the same exact thermostat, swap out the face, you know, we can do that for you on a maintenance, no big deal. The wiring is already done for you. You can do it yourself, actually. But you do need to go through the manual and make sure it's set up properly because a lot of these thermostats are default set up for gas furnaces for up north. So it's important to remember that too. So if you're not sure, just, you know, let's get it knocked out on our maintenance, on our $59 maintenance. So again, thank you for the question. I really appreciate it. And I hope we all learned a little something from this segment. Thank you. Okay, that's all the time we have for the show today. Again, if anyone out there is in need of service or wants to get on our schedule for maintenance, please call us or reach out to us on our website at getpureair.com. If you need immediate service, you can call us at 239-597-7873. That's 239-597-7873. 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
3: New trouble in Iran. I'm Daria Albinger, Fox News. A shaky ceasefire between the U.S. and Iran is being tested again. The U.S. launching retaliatory strikes on Iran in response to an Iranian attack on a cargo ship. More from Fox's Rebecca Castor.
4: A senior U.S. official says U.S. forces struck four targets located along Iran's coastline bordering the Strait of Hormuz, as well as on Keshem Island. This was all in response to Iran striking a Singapore-flagged cargo ship in the strait, a direct violation of the Memorandum of Understanding, which was supposed to ensure safe transit for all commercial vessels. Vice President J.D. Vance saying Iran signed a ceasefire agreement. We have honored it. If they have disagreements about how the MOU is being applied, they can pick up the phone, but violence will be met with violence.
5: Iran responding by a drone attack earlier today on Bahrain. That's the home of the U.S. Fifth Fleet. TMZ says it's received another note about the abduction of Nancy Guthrie.
6: TMZ receiving yet another email from a person claiming to know the identities of Nancy's two kidnappers and promising video proof in exchange for one Bitcoin. TMZ talking that they are working with the FBI on the IT technology of those ransom notes. But we're also learning from TMZ that the person who emailed that letter to them claimed to have, quote, a phone stashed in a secure location containing what they said was a video of a, quote, main guy with Nancy on the day the sender described as probably Nancy's last day. This news comes just days after the details of one of those initial ransom notes was revealed to the public, claiming Nancy died unintentionally shortly after she was taken from her Tucson, Arizona home on February 1st and is, quote, buried in nature.
5: Fox's Shanley Painter reporting. 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
1: Welcome, everybody, to Clay and Buck, Monday, June 22nd edition of the program. Our main man, Clay, is on vacation this week and next week, so strap in for a Buckathon, my friends. We are going to be diving deep into all the things that matter and hoping that our buddy Clay and his family are having a great time. Some much-needed rest and relaxation, catching some rays and hanging out. And of course, he'll be psyched to get back right after the 4th of July weekend. Let's talk news right off the bat here, shall we? We got more progress in those U.S.-Iran peace talks, which I want to bring to your attention the latest on that because, you know, it's kind of a big deal what's going on there. I think it has both implications, very clear implications for U.S. national security as well as the election cycle. And we'll have that discussion here because it does really matter here at home. So Iran, all of it, the Hormuz, the Strait of Hormuz, as it is also known, the situation of the nuclear inspections. I'll bring you up to speed on all of this shortly. We also have UK. I don't know how many of you really care about this, although I view the UK, other than the fact that, yes, the Earl of Sexton has declared that the England national team will win the U.S. World Cup, or the U.S.-based World Cup, I should say. Some of you are giving me heat for that. You know what? I'm just calling balls and strikes here. Or goals and offsides, if you will. That's what I'm doing. And I'm sorry, I'm not taking off my red coat and my powdered wig. I just happen to think that Harry Kane is going to lead his team to greatness. But other than you all throwing tomatoes at me for my soccer take, the UK's Prime Minister, Keir Starmer, has announced that he is resigning. Disastrous, this guy. Complete and utter catastrophe. Trump has been giving him the rough stuff for a while now, as he should. Total textbook failure of governance in the UK. So I think there's some interesting takeaways that we have from that. Also, some updates on the Israeli and Hezbollah side of the Mideast peace, really Israeli Hezbollah slash Lebanon side of that negotiation. We will have that discussion, which I am looking forward to. And we got a guest, Linda McMahon, Education Secretary. She's got some great stuff to talk to us all about. You know, I want to spend more time talking education in general here on the program. I think it's an area that all of you care about, all of us care about, and it certainly could be a whole lot improved. And so it's one of those mandates under the Trump administration that we all want to see success, but it doesn't get a lot of the media buzz. So we'll talk to Linda McMahon, the education secretary, about that. Before we get into the nitty gritty on the Iran deal, which is one of these things we're going to have to continuously follow because it does change and shift day to day. I just wanted to say to all the dads out there, I hope you had a fantastic Father's Day. I really felt like there was a particular, at least online from the degree that I can gather this, there was really more of a Father's Day celebration, more of a vibe from people than I have seen in a while. I think that is in part because of this second Trump administration bringing a degree of sanity to all things, including we can have a great day for the moms and a great day for the dads. And in fact, mothers and fathers are absolutely critical, should be celebrated. If anything, I think you could make a case that we should have, you know, a federal holiday for Mother's Day and a federal holiday for Father's Day. These are areas of our society that should get a whole lot more attention and praise in the pop culture than they do. And I felt like this time around, and maybe it's just because my wife, Carrie, thank you, Carrie, made a beautiful tribute to me being a dad for 14 months now. Honestly, those of you who are dads already know this. It's just the greatest thing. It's just the greatest thing. I don't know what else I could say about it. You already know that. And I think I love being a dad more than anything else that I've ever experienced. So it was so nice to see a lot of people just celebrating their dads, celebrating being dads, And then you had this from the New York Times. You really, folks, whatever you think the reality is in these lib media newsrooms, however crazy you think they are, they're crazier. And I think that they're insane. And then they reach new levels. It's Father's Day. You would think that we could just have one day where we say, you know what's great? Men who are dads, either being dads or having been dads. Can we just do that? One day we get for the dads out there. You know, I get it. Mother's Day, more flowers, more gifts, a little, you know, there's a specialness to Mother's Day. But the dads just kind of want a high five. We want a high five and maybe a little peace and quiet to watch some World Cup highlights from the weekend. My wife gave me exactly what I want, which is I said, honey, I just want to have a nice weekend with you and Speed and Spice and just Ginger Spice, my dog, and just hang out. That's it. That's all. It was perfect. What wasn't perfect, though, is when I looked at the New York Times and their main Father's Day editorial, their choice on this Father's Day. And like I said, you cannot make this stuff up. You cannot come up with a different version of this. It is the following. To my daughter, my gender was never complicated. To my daughter, my gender was never complicated. You might say, hold on a second. What is this? Why would they be doing this? And to that, I would just say, oh, it's because they're writing about a woman who claims to be a man being a dad when she's actually a mom who has taken testosterone and grown some facial hair. This is what the New York Times presents to everyone. To my daughter, my gender was never complicated. They will not allow for dads to have their own day. We have to have a mom who thinks she's a dad, celebrated on Father's Day. I mean, imagine for a second, you know, you had had it in a different context. Oh, it's the beginning of Black History Month. And somebody wrote an editorial about how, you know, what we really want to celebrate right now, people who identify as African-American, who aren't like Rachel Dolezal, who aren't, but therefore expand the definition and expand the celebration of Black History Month to people who aren't black, but claim to be black, which we know is a real phenomenon that has existed in this country. People would rightly be completely and utterly, you know, astonished. They would say, what is going on here? And that is my reaction to this. As I read this in the New York Times over the weekend, I sit here and I say, why can't they just back off for one day? But see, this is when you understand that whether it's race or gender communism that you want to call it, their decision making is to always be on offense. They can't put it away for one second. They can't let dads have a day. It has to be hijacked in the pages of the New York Times as Trans Dad Day. They can never allow us to have a celebration of anything traditional in the culture without the counter celebration of something that is absolutely and utterly confused and confusing. And I just saw a lot of this stuff from the left wingers over the weekend and a lot of the craziness in this article. And you're reminded they have not changed one bit. They have shifted nothing. They have not conceded any ideological ground. They simply lack the power now to force you to bend the knee. So, you know, I have to remind myself of this sometimes because I want so much for Trump and leading this Republican Party to achieve so much that I also can have. Of course, I'm human. I have frustration. You know, why hasn't more of this happened? Why can't more of that happen? I even told when Clay and I saw Trump a year ago in the Oval, I said, sir, the only real complaint that I have right off the bat is you fix the border so quickly that now we all expect everything else to be fixed quickly. And of course, that's not possible. But I have to remind myself that Trump is if anything, I think, a wall holding back so much of this madness. And it takes a lot because the pressure valve or the pressure everywhere without pressure valves, the pressure to bring down some of the foundational elements of our society from the left is so pervasive and it has not stopped. They are absolutely ideologically committed to this stuff. I saw more of this, by the way, with regard to prison abolition over the weekend. But, you know, you even had the mayor of Chicago, Brandon Johnson. His city still has a pervasive crime problem. And let's just speak honestly about this. When we say a pervasive crime problem, we mean that too many people in Chicago are being shot, and a vastly disproportionate number of the people being shot are black. And this should be stopped. The same way that Trump brought down the crime rate in D.C., we should bring down the crime rate in Chicago, right? No, instead, in D.C., Brandon Johnson is focused on, they had this whole committee to look at the impact, here you go, the impact of being, of anti-trans violence. This was also from this weekend. The mayor of America's third largest city had a group that looked into a specially pulled together committee to look at anti-trans violence in Chicago. Not violence in general. Not, hey, guys, how do we stop the shootings? How do we deal with anti-trans violence? And this is what the mayor of Chicago wrote. For too many transgender Chicagoans, the sense of belonging they deserve in their city has been denied by exclusion and barriers to opportunity in spaces that should feel safe and welcoming. Since declaring a trans femicide state of emergency, let me repeat this. The mayor of Chicago has declared a, quote, trans femicide state of emergency. He then goes on to say, our administration has strengthened the city's capacity to support LGBTQ plus Chicagoans. This framework builds on that work by centering the voices and lived experiences of trans Chicagoans to chart a path toward a safer, more connected city. The mayor of Chicago will call together a special committee in order to look at how to stop anti-trans violence, which, I mean, what are the numbers? We're really, the trans community is less than 1% of the population overall in general. So you're looking at how many cases here versus the, I don't know, 500-600 murders a year in Chicago, which have become far too common. Is that right? Guys, I'm going to the top of my head. I think it's something like that. 400 or 500 maybe. Far too many. But this is how powerful the ideology is. You see this? On Father's Day weekend, they have to talk about being a trans dad. On Father's Day weekend, they have to say, not, we want more young men to survive into adulthood so they can become fathers themselves, bring down the violence in general in Chicago. No, it's, let's really spend time and resources on anti-trans violence, which is a phenomenon that I'm sure if you looked into the numbers, barely exists at all. But these are the race communists. These are the gender communists. This is how they are. You can't even have a Father's Day for fathers without being told that it's actually about something else. Don't ever forget that, my friends. All right, we'll come back into the Iran deal here coming up in a moment. And also, I might talk to you a bit about the latest on a prison abolitionist, which is exactly what it sounds like. One of them making headlines over the weekend, too.
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10: 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You know, there's a lot of noise out there right now. 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

0: Welcome back in here to Clay and Buck. I'll get into the Iran negotiations here in a moment because we're going to need some time for that one. But I mean, we started off the show today talking about the New York Times Trans Dad editorial as their main piece on Father's Day. And then also I mentioned to you Brandon Johnson and his focus on anti-trans violence this past weekend. The team pulled the stats for me on Chicago. I was right. No surprise. You're talking 400 or 500 murders a year, depending on the year, some much worse than others. 2021 was 804 murders in Chicago. I mean, that is staggering. If you were to make Chicago in 2021, if you were to extrapolate the numbers for, to, say, compare it with New York, which New York is about four times the size of Chicago, give or take, you'd be at 3,200 murders, which, you know, again, doing the math on this, which would be worse than the worst year in the history of New York, which was 1990-1991, when it was you know, complete mess there. So Chicago has clearly had massive crime problems. It has been going down in recent years, but like I said, it's on track to be about 400 plus this year. Still way too high, way too high. Then there's this was remarkable stuff. I saw this over the weekend. A 13th congressional district candidate, Daria Lisa Avila Chevalier, who is a prison abolitionist, was asked, I believe, by Ben Smith in an interview here. Oh, no, she was asked by somebody else, but it was reported on by Ben Smith. She was asked in an interview, what should happen to somebody who should kill somebody else? I mean, I went to a sentencing last week. A man killed another man, didn't know the person, just sitting on a stoop, got an 18-year prison sentence. Should that person not go to prison? And what should happen instead? And this is what this Democrat candidate for Congress in New York said. Quote, so, you know, for prison abolitionists, I think a lot of folks misunderstand what that vision of the world actually is. Why is there so much harm in our society? And then she was asked again, but what should happen to the murderer? By somebody else. And this was asked, do you not incarcerate the murderer? And she said, you know, again, I'm talking about this question between the distance between the world we want to see and the world we're at. Because her answer is, no, we don't incarcerate the murderer. This person is a Democrat running for Congress, everybody, in New York. This is what we are up against. It's Crazyville.
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5: News. I'm Paul Stevens. The U.S. launching retaliatory strikes on Iran Friday following an Iranian drone strike on a Singapore-flagged cargo ship in the Strait of Hormuz. And now today,
6: Iran today confirming that it launched an attack targeting U.S. assets in the region. And shortly after, Bahrain confirmed that it came under fire from Iranian drone strikes, saying that that is a violation of the country's sovereignty and that Tehran is trying to undermine the ongoing peace effort.
5: Fox's Jeff Paul in Tel Aviv. A new note claiming to know the ID of two kidnappers connected to the Nancy Guthrie disappearance.
7: TMZ is receiving yet another email from a person claiming to know the identities of Nancy's two kidnappers and promising video proof in exchange for one Bitcoin.
5: Fox's Jan Lee Painter, Nancy Guthrie, of course, the mother of NBC's Savannah Guthrie. 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
1: Listen as Clay Travis and Buck Sexton recap another week of exposing hypocrisy and fight to protect our freedom. This is Clay Travis and Buck Sexton. Sound off.
0: Okay, welcome back in here. I've decided I want to dive a little deeper on Clay and Buck today into the New York congressional primary that's being held tomorrow. The timing of this is interesting. I picked up on some of the scuttlebutt around this prison abolitionist. Now remember, yes, they want to abolish prison, but the prison abolitionist, and this is a real movement, really, in fact, in many ways, the intellectual foundation of the BLM movement. you want to know the truth. Every major community organizer that would be out there at the height of BLM 2.0, reminder, how many guys were killed in Chicago, right because of BLM, that, what was it, 800 almost? Yeah, 800. 800 people. 800 people, just in Chicago. And a reminder of this too, that was in 2020, when about half the year, three, 4 months, we were on lockdown when there was almost no violence. And then, of course, BLM. So it's not just that that was an astonishingly high year of violence in really every major American city, thanks BLM, but also in a condensed time period because there were months of lockdown, of true lockdown, and really very few people were going out at all. But if you push on a BLM activist, or if you go to the degree that they've done reading on the subject matter, which is an open question, but some of them have, you will find a prison abolitionist. And they choose that term because of, yes, that's right, of course, the moral high ground of the abolition of slavery. You know, you're opposed to they call themselves abolitionists, you see, because historically the abolitionists are the good guys, which is, of course, true. But the prison abolitionists are lunatics. So it's a very different application of the term. And so that brings me to this New York congressional primary going on tomorrow. Let's say, Buck, why do we even care? Well, because it gives you a sense of what's prominent right now among Democrats. For anyone who thinks, oh, because of Trump's complete the whooping that he handed out to Democrats in 2024, they must be moderating. They're offering up somebody who's less crazy. Absolutely not the case. They are every bit as wacko. They just lack the power to institute the wacko-ness, if you will. And so this is why tomorrow you've got New York's 10th, 12th, and 13th congressional districts with primaries underway. This one, New York's 13th, is Upper Manhattan and the west part of the Bronx, which is, I mean, this is a straight-up Democrat stronghold. I don't even know. I couldn't guess at how many Republican votes happened in New York's 13th, but it is a sad number, I can tell you that. But this candidate that I mentioned to you, Chevalier, is that how we pronounce it? Do we say Chevalier or Chevalier? Do we stay with the original French? A Chevalier in French is like a person who's like a knight on horseback, right? Cheval is a horse in French, I believe. So, right, guys, it's been a while since I've, you know, studied up on my French. But so anyway, Chevalier, Daria Lisa Avila Chevalier, she is a Democratic socialist with, she's a Columbia University grad student. I wonder what she thinks of Israel. I haven't looked it up. I think you could probably guess. Where does she stand on that one? And she's a PhD student. So we're talking about as wacko as you're going to find, but she's very likely to win. And remember, if she wins the primary, she will be in Congress. The Republican has no shot here. And don't call me and get mad. But, Buck, if we give up, guys, it's like a 80-20 Democrat district. I mean, this is a complete Democrat stronghold. Upper Manhattan, you're not going to find a lot of Republicans. So she is the choice of not just Mayor Zoran Mamdani, but also of Bernie Sanders. That's right. Bernie is still out there giving endorsements to people left and right. And he's fundamentally trying to undermine the United States of America. He is. I'm sorry. I found this just as I'm talking to you. She has openly rejected AIPAC money. We know what the subtext is there, right? She wants, quote, babies, not bombs. Again, attacking Israel funding. And she is a prison abolitionist, and she is a really serious challenger right now. She's a little bit behind in the polls, a little bit behind to this guy, Espaillat, who is currently the five-term Democrat incumbent, five-term Democrat incumbent, and he's the Congressional Hispanic Caucus chair. Is it Espaillat? My Spanish unfortunately fails me because I don't speak Spanish. But it's like a 50-50 shot right now in the betting markets. But I just want you to know as we sit here talking, this woman is a very it's a very close call that she may be the same person who, when you ask her, when Democrat journalists ask her, should we lock up a murderer? She starts blathering to them nonsense like, you know, for prison abolitionists, I think a lot of folks misunderstand. But should we put a murderer in prison? They ask her. I'm trying to answer the question, she says, which is what we do is that we put people behind bars in traumatizing conditions. They cannot actually reflect on the harm they have caused or feel any remorse because they're just trying to survive on the inside. They are being traumatized day after day. And then they bring that trauma back to their community, et cetera, et cetera. Ben Smith, this is what I was thinking of. The Ben Smith of the New York Times says, can you get a little less abstract? Like watching a jury vote on the guy, he's guilty. Should he be sentenced or not? Chevalier, well, this is what I'm saying is what when that happens and someone who has sat in so many courtrooms, all of this is tragic. The fact that the murder happened is tragic. It's all just tragic, you know, so I have always focused my attention on how to create a system where that's not so tragic. Again, the question, my friends, should a guilty verdict for a murderer result in a carceral prison sentence? She won't say yes. Because she fundamentally, ideologically, does not believe that people should lose their freedom even if they viciously murder other human beings. Because it's mean to the murderer. This actually exposes for all of us something that we need to keep in mind about all criminal justice and all of these matters, which is that to be extremely, extremely lenient on the murderer is to be extremely unfair to not just the victim and victim's family, but future victims as well. One of the great, and I will tell you this, and people will argue with me all day, they are wrong. One of the great lies that we have all been deeply immersed in recent decades, I mean, because of civilization undermining efforts like the so-called Innocence Project or the city of New York's disposition to the quote, Central Park Five. One of the great lies that we have been told is that locking people up who do very bad things doesn't make us safer. And even in addition to that, the death penalty does not, in fact, deter crime. It does deter crime. For all of human history, it has deterred crime. Because you stop somebody who is a threat to the public from ever getting out. And also, it turns out that people who are thinking about doing really bad things don't want to die. Some portion of them don't, in fact, want to face the death penalty. And so they will change some of their behavior. Now, this is just logical, but that actually goes contrary to the so-called consensus of criminologists. And it's all left-wing blather. It's all nonsense. But we still deal with this to this day, people saying that locking up the 1% of any, or it's less than 1%, but say the 1% of society that commits 60% of the violent crime, that incarcerating them does not make us safer. Of course it does. You can, in fact, incarcerate your way to safety. You just have to make sure that people get a fair trial and that there's, you know, that you're upholding the standards that we're supposed to about beyond a reasonable doubt and all the rest of it. But in Manhattan, they might elect somebody who disagrees with all that. She also completely disagrees with, remember, endorsed by the mayor of New York City, endorsed by Bernie Sanders. She is an emblem of the left from the national level attention and national level money going into this race to help her try to unseat a 5-term incumbent. Why would Democrats do this? Well, because the Democrat left actually calls the shots. This is cut 32. This is this woman who wants to be the next 13th congressional district rep. Play it.
18: All deportation is wrong. Is that something you still believe?
19: That phrase, yes. I still believe that all deportations are wrong.
18: That would seem to also include people who were convicted of breaking U.S. criminal law. Is the deportation of those people wrong?
19: Yes. To subject someone who has committed a crime to both a criminal system and then additionally to an immigration system and then deported and ripped away from everything they know and love, that is also punishment. And that is punishment not on the basis of the crime they committed, because they already served their time when they were processed through the criminal system. It is double punishment. And if we truly believe that double jeopardy is something that is unconstitutional, something that is unethical, something that is against the principles of equality in this country, we cannot subject people to that on the basis of where they were born.
0: So you heard it from her right there. This Bernie Sanders and Zoran Kami Mamdani.

0: For Democrats. I think she is mainstream for a Democrat among Democrat primary voters. This woman is a little bit to the left of AOC, at least in what she's willing to say out loud. And here she will tell you that if somebody crosses our border illegally, let's say for the third time, they've already been deported and they rape and murder somebody here on U.S. soil, we need to keep them here and give them food and medical care and housing and everything else forever, or for the term of their sentence, and then let them stay here. Foreign national, doesn't matter. We shouldn't deport anyone. Anyone can come, anyone can stay, even if not only do they break our laws with their status in terms of immigration, but whatever heinous acts they commit here, they get to just stay and be a part of the American family forever. This isn't just some theoretical. This isn't pulling from the craziest comments online. This is a Democrat who could very well win a congressional seat in New York City, my hometown, and she reflects much broader sentiment within the Democrat Party that you are going to see, especially as we start getting deeper into the presidential election cycle. And my point to you is just remember this, and I remind myself too, because I don't want to be too hard on the Trump administration. I support them in all aspects of the mission. Once these commies get any power again, your mind is just going to be blown by how crazy they are. They have learned nothing. They change nothing. Well, they want to change everything, but they have changed nothing about themselves. And you won't be able, all you can do is keep these people out of power. All you can do is prevent them from having the force of government to use against all of us to do crazy things. Yeah, I know, it's not exactly an optimistic sense, but it's the truth.
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0: Welcome back in here to Clay and Buck. Thanks for rolling today here with the show. I want to get some of your talkbacks and all the rest here. Just want to also tell you, we're going to talk Iran stuff coming up here. I'm just going to give you the latest on the deal, oil, the economy, you know, all that stuff. We'll make sense of it here together. And I think it's good to keep an eye on it. I don't want us to be, you know, it's one of these things where it matters enough that we have to stay on it, but I don't want to spend 3 hours a day talking about it because not that much is moving on it, right? So I'll just give you the updates. We'll get into that coming up here shortly. And, that will be, I certainly hope, a very fruitful discussion. I'm also pulling up here some of our talkbacks that came from the, guys, what talkbacks did we have? I saw the list. And I sat here with you, and I made the list disappear right when I was about to. Oh, here we go. Talkbacks. A, B, let's do A first up. Hit it.
1: I think it is very funny that Clay started out as the one watching The Crown and obsessed with the royal family, and he's the sports guy. Now you guys have flipped roles, and now Buck is talking about sports all the time, and he's talking about how he's supporting England. So it's kind of funny you guys have had this role reversal thing going on.
0: You know, I hadn't really thought of it that way, but Jeff, you're kind of right. It's a bit of a switch. I'm always like, who cares about the royal family? We beat their asses in 1776 so we could just laugh at their tea and crumpets from afar. Crumpet, not to be confused with a strumpet, different things. And sure enough, I just have this feeling that England is going to win this World Cup. They haven't won it in 70 years, give or take. And I saw them play a phenomenal first game. So I just think, but yeah, you're making a very good point here. And I'll take all the heat, all the incoming on this one. I placed a little wager on England to win the whole thing. So I put my money where my mouth is and we'll see. B, podcast listener Thomas in Albany, hit it.
2: In reference to Friday's discussion about fatherly tips I pass along, I always say real men don't run in the rain. So if it's raining, we're at the baseball fields, we have to go to the car, we're coming out of the grocery store, we have to go to the car. If it's raining, I always walk, and I make my sons do the same.
0: Interesting. Huh. Real men don't, I'll tell you, I embrace, but it's always warm where I am, right? In Miami. So I embrace, if the rain happens, I just get wet. I don't run. So I can sign off on that aspect of it. I'd never heard that rule before. That's an interesting one. C, Scott in Houston listens on KTRH. Hit this one, guys.
3: G'day, Scott in Houston. I'd just like to point out, you know, after you're talking about the reflecting call, that if Trump personally cured cancer, CNN would criticize him for putting oncologists out of work.
0: Scott sounds like he's an Aussie. Yeah, very cool. Yeah, I think that that's true. And the fascination from the media on hoping the reflecting pool is some big failure does tell you a lot more about them than it does about Trump. We'll get back into that as well as Iran coming up. Stick around.
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13: The attacks still go on. I'm Paul Stevens, Fox News. Bahrain now accusing Iran of launching a new drone attack today targeting that island nation.
14: A statement from Bahrain's foreign minister says a number of Iranian drones targeted the country. It did not elaborate on the target. Bahrain is home to the U.S. Navy's 5th Fleet, but there is no word if the U.S. assets were the intended target. And it comes just hours after the U.S. struck Iranian targets along the Strait of Hormuz, after what President Trump called a, quote, foolish violation of last week's ceasefire deal. The retaliatory strikes from the U.S. came one day after an Iranian drone hit cargo ships crossing the strait.
13: And that is Fox's Chanley Painter with that update. The Trump White House has made it a priority to clean up D.C. with a major federal initiative to reduce crime, relocate homeless populations, and restore federal monuments in the nation's capital. Interior Secretary Doug Burnham on Fox and Friends Weekend talked about the push.
15: President Trump, you know, said last year we're going to make D.C. safe and beautiful. We're the greatest country in the world. We're going to have the most beautiful capital in the world. And look at the job that he's accomplished in the last year. I mean, 8,700 arrests, crime rates dropping like crazy in the city to the lowest levels since 1900 in some cases.
13: And again, Secretary Burgum on Fox and Friends Weekend. All this coming as the U.S. Attorney for the District of Columbia, Jeanine Pirro, has been spearheading the federal efforts to crack down on crime and vandalism all in the nation's capital. At least 920 people so far officially said as killed in Venezuela's devastating earthquakes, over 3,300 injured, but tens of thousands are still reported as missing. On Friday, stocks falling to end the week. The Dow down 45 points. NASDAQ and S&P also finishing lower. 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

0: as promised, the de facto leader of the Democrats these days, Kamala Harris, went on Don Lemon's podcast and addressed in her Kamala-esque way, where she says things without really saying anything. And I do believe it's very obvious that Kamala has gone through really her entire adult life with people saying, oh, that's so great, Kamala, knowing that what she said was dumb and worthless. But she was in the required slot, playing the required role, and that was good enough. Really reached the absolute peak of what was possible in the DEI era, almost becoming president of the United States, becoming vice president of the United States, largely just because of her demographic profile. Honestly, playing the game, yes, being in the Democrat system, had to be in it to win it. I get all of that. It's not just anybody could do it, but really not talented in any meaningful way. In what way is Kamala Harris impressive? It's a real question. People can say a lot of things about Trump. There are some factual things about Trump. Even if one were to say, I don't like his policies, I think he's a, you know, he's a bad person, or whatever it is, he's hilarious. Truly, he's the funniest president we've had in my lifetime. Some of you may say Reagan. I think Trump's funnier than Reagan. Reagan had some great one-liners, but Trump is funny on off the cuff all the time. And Trump is the funniest guy. He's incredibly entertaining and engaging. He can riff on any subject and can go for hours. His stamina, these are observations, right? This isn't really opinion so much as observation. His stamina, especially for a guy's age, is incredible. And he's been remarkably successful in a bunch of different fields that are highly competitive. Did he have some advantage to start out in life? Sure, but so did a lot of other people. And they didn't become president for two terms, and they didn't build a massive global real estate empire and brand, et cetera, et cetera. I bring all this up because Kamala is deeply unimpressive, but she is a vessel for the hopes of the Democrat Party. And that brings me to another way she wants to change the structure of things. She, on this podcast, said she would like to explore, that's how she said, we're going to explore court packing. Play 11.
1: I think that we absolutely have to explore what we need to do because of the Supreme Court and what it has done to destroy so many of the elements of the Constitution that were designed to protect, in particular, the minority, those who were marginalized, including expansion of the Supreme Court. And yes, I absolutely believe that we should be exploring that.
0: Exploring that. What does that really mean? Exploring that. Oh, it means she gets to make the base happy because, like a parent telling a child, maybe, you know, maybe, can I get that toy? Maybe. Parent is actually never going to get that toy, right? Maybe. At least when I was a kid, maybe meant no. But she can't be held accountable for it down the line. Keeps the base happy. Can't be hammered for being a communist lunatic when she's actually running in an election down the line. That, my friends, is what is really going on here.
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6: I'm Daria Alvinger. The Trump administration made cleaning up Washington, D.C. a priority, and Interior Secretary Doug Burgum says they're getting the job done.
7: President Trump, you know, said last year we're going to make D.C. safe and beautiful, the greatest country in the world. We're going to have the most beautiful capital in the world. And look at the job that he's accomplished in the last year. I mean, 8,700 arrests, crime rates dropping like crazy in the city to the lowest levels since 1900 in some cases.
6: Burgum, speaking to Fox News, says they will continue to focus on combating crime and to restoring the nation's monuments. Former National Security Advisor John Bolton could get up to 5 years in prison and a $2.25 million fine. When he sentenced in October, he pleaded guilty yesterday to mishandling classified documents. 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
0: Welcome back to Clay and Buck. President Trump was just speaking in Reading, Pennsylvania, and we have some of the biggest moments of that for you, and some of it will relate to the conversation we'll have with our buddy Steve Yates of the podcast Nation States with Yates. Just be the smartest person on national security of anyone you know. Listen to that podcast, and you will be good to go. Here is just moments ago, President Trump talking about where the price of oil is. Play 26.
14: We had 19 barrels of oil, 19 million barrels of oil come off, and that's the biggest in the history of the strait, the Hormuz Strait. Our stock market is through the roof, and oil prices are tumbling. We actually hit for a moment today. In fact, I think it's going to break it, $70 a barrel. That's lower than we were when we started. And it's been amazing. And the big thing is Iran will not have a nuclear weapon.
0: Iran will not have a nuclear weapon, he says. Well, I think it is definitely the case that Iran will not have a nuclear weapon on Trump's watch. That is true. What happens when he's no longer president? That then becomes a much more difficult proposition, especially if you have, say, a Commander-in-Chief Harris calling the shots. And now brings me also to the oil price. Trump there saying that it's near $70 a barrel. And that this is pretty good, he's saying, relative to where things could be. And he is confident they'll continue to go in the right direction. As I have said, if oil does move in this direction and the strait keeps open, it is somewhat open now. It needs to keep opening. If that does, in fact, happen, then I think there will be minimal impact on the midterm elections against the Republican Party. So that is certainly a good thing. Oh, remember how I mentioned that Trump is funny? Here you go. What other president? This is cut 27 just moments ago with the president in Pennsylvania. This is what he said. Play 27.
15: The Department of War is asking for $80 billion more for the Iran war. Do you think Americans support this at a time when so many are financially struggling?
14: Who are you with?
15: I'm with the Nation, sir.
14: Not a very good group. Not doing very well. Not only do they support it, they demand it because they won't allow Iran to have a nuclear weapon. You want to see trouble? Let them have a nuclear weapon. We're doing very well with Iran. They've been decimated, and we're making a deal with them, and we'll see how that all goes.
0: Who are you with, he says. A News Nation says, the person says News Nation. And Trump goes, not a very good group, not doing very well. I mean, wow. Trump, you don't want to get on the wrong side of this guy. I think that everyone knows that that is the case. You do not want to be, he is fierce. And here's the thing. Trump picks up on the aggressive energy of the reporter right away. He knows the difference. He's been at this for a long, even from way before he was president. He knows when someone in the media is asking a question and when someone is attacking him in the form of a question. And he picks that up right. He can smell it. He picks it up right away and responds to aggression in kind. And I would say one of the great things, actually, and I hope one of the lasting things about President Trump for all time going forward, and for the Republican Party, is we will no longer have leadership, or at least we can hold leadership to account if they just sit there while the New York Times pretends to be journos and just punches them in the face, punches that leader in the face over and over and over again. You know, I wish back in the day George Bush would have hit back a lot more at the people in the media who were just constantly trying to undermine him. Isn't it remarkable? They say that they created this whole industry of George Bush, George W. Bush, not his dad, really. His dad, I don't think anyone, well, some people would have said it, but his dad was clearly not a dumb guy. George W. Bush was not a dumb guy. He's not dumb. And I can tell you, having sat in high-level, complex briefings with him and had to field his questions and understand his level of knowledge over the course of 30 minutes or so, trust me, the guy is not dumb. He's smarter than Al Gore. And yet Al Gore, people would never say, oh, he was, you know, at least Democrats would never say, oh, he's dumb. Is George W. Bush smarter than Kamala Harris? Oh, you bet. You bet he is. But this was the power of the media being on constant offense without ever having it turned around, without ever having the Trump jujitsu of, you know what, you're a jerk. And I know you're being a jerk when you ask me that question. So I'm all for it. Now he also is saying that Iran is in fact boxed in. We are in a great place with this deal. This is 28. Hit it.
14: We have Iran in a position that nobody's ever had. This should have been done for 47 years by other presidents. And we have Iran in a position where their military has been totally wiped out. Their leadership has been wiped out. Their radar has been wiped out. Everything's been wiped out. They have not a good negotiating position. But despite that, and money that will be taken out of Iran is going to go to our farmers to give corn, soybeans, wheat to Iran, because they have a hunger problem, they have a food problem, they have a medicine problem, they got a lot of problems, and they have an inflation. Their inflation now just hit 300%, so they have a lot of problems.
0: So Trump, they're saying that Iran, for all the posturing and all the noise they make and all the delay tactics, that he's very aware of what they're doing. And as Trump says in other contexts, we have all the cards and they don't. Okay, we'll talk more about that and also the nuclear program here coming up a little bit with Steve Yates. But then there's this issue, and some of you have brought this more to my attention. You say, talk about what's going on here with the reflecting pool and the Lincoln Memorial reflecting pool, which it's pretty astonishing in some ways that this is even a story. Like, why would this be a story? It does go deep into Trump derangement, though. Anything that he does, you know, if Trump says, I have an idea where the White House could be better at recycling, which you all know how I feel about recycling, so don't get me started. But I have an idea that the White House would be better at recycling, and all of a sudden people on the left and the Democrats would say this is a monstrous constitutional overreach. How dare he think that he could advise the White House on recycling policy? And it doesn't matter what it is. If it's his idea, they hate it. That is certainly the case with the reflecting pool. And I also, in advance of the 250th, don't we all want DC to look as you know, nice as it can? Don't we want the nation's capital to reflect the, yes, of course, the history, the brilliance of our experiment and of the vision of the founders brought to reality today, 250 years later? But we want it to look nice. Trump is saying, yeah, it looks great, but he says that there are saboteurs of the reflecting pool at large. This is 29.
14: They've arrested, I think, 6 people on the reflecting pool. So the reflecting pool looks fantastic. I just got pictures of it. It's beautiful. But somebody went in with a knife and cut it. They cut it up good. And then they cut a 300-350-foot slip in the form of lots of little slips, a real horrible stuff, and they destroyed the grass. We put a brand new big load of grass out there, and they destroyed it. So it's all being fixed, but it's a shame. So I understand 5 or 6 people are arrested. The Interior Department can refer to you on that. And I hear they have 6 people under investigation.
0: 6 people under investigation. I will say this. Is it beyond my comprehension? Is it beyond my wildest imagination that some Trump hater could do something like this? No, but it is really weird. And I don't know. It would never, if I were putting myself in the shoes of a Trump hater, trying to cut the lining of the reflecting pool would not even be in like the top 100 acts of vandalism that may come to mind. You know what I'm saying? It's so strange and so bizarre. Here's what I think. I think that there are probably some people that have been disrespectful to the reflecting pool, maybe, kicked at a chunk of it or something. I think it's also been a mess for a very long time, and it will take more time to get it right. And so those two things are getting wrapped in together. I don't think all of the problems that it's having right now are due to people who are like reflecting pool terrorists. I'm not saying some of them aren't people that have done some vandalism. There is some investigation of some individuals. I know there have been some arrests, but I also think it's really complicated. my bigger takeaway from it all is, yeah, but can't we just want them to fix the reflecting pool? Can we just get agreement from the other side on that? Whether there's been a lot of vandalism or a little vandalism, can't we just say, well, you know, it'd be great if the president of the United States could get the support of people in advance of our nation's 250th birthday, so to speak, to make D.C. as beautiful as it can be, and specifically our monuments. Because what do people really think of? When you think of D.C., you think of the White House, the Capitol, the Mall. The White House, the Capitol, the Mall. Even when you're a little kid, you think of the White House, the Capitol, the Mall. So that's, I'm surprised it's as much of a story as it has been. I also think, you know, there's a part of the president, and I really mean this. I think he takes a truly personal pride in being a builder, and I mean somebody who oversees the building, whether it's Wallman Rink in Central Park in New York City back in the day, which he fixed that had been a disaster forever. I think he looks at this stuff like a pro, like a professional. And so he takes a personal pride in these kinds of, just like the expansion also of the East Wing with the ballroom. He takes a personal pride in that stuff and really does just want it to be great and look great. And his critics and his haters know that. And they know that he's a guy who, you know, he'll take a lot of incoming and he can handle it all really well. But I think that it particularly irks him when someone won't admit that he's, or someone won't admit that he's a great builder, or someone tries to get under his skin with that kind of stuff. And that's why they keep going at this and trying to, whether it's

0: personal thing for him. This is the guy who wanted his name on the most beautiful buildings in New York City and succeeded in many cases in doing something right along those lines. So they know that he takes it personally, and that's why I think they take a particular joy in just doing whatever they can. And maybe that even means some, like, lunatic. This is what I mean. Would it ever occur to anyone to try to cut the lining of the National Mall under what? It's just so crazy. But could someone be that crazy? I guess. I guess so. All right. As great as this July 4th is going to be, the 250th, although some over at like MS Now are going to hate it. The haters will hate it, but it's going to be amazing.
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0: All right, producer Mike, I think I also have to call you DJ Mike, because what was that intro music? That sounds like classic rock. I have no idea. This whippersnapper, millennial, unlike Clay, who is Gen X, so I don't know. I hear he has a lot of back pain these days. This whippersnapper, that was Motley Crue? Oh, I should have actually gotten that one. My bad. I thought you were going to tell me, like, you know, some 70s band that I have very little knowledge of. Hair bands. Thank you. I'm a little better with the hair bands. Really more grunge is the rock that I grew up with a bit. Oh, it's funny. I like Stone Temple Pilots, for example. And yes, I like the Goo Goo Dolls. I don't care. Say about me what you will. I also like pistachio ice cream. I take your slings and arrows. But I always hated Nirvana. I just don't like Nirvana. I don't know. It was kind of like too dark and, you know, not quite as much as I hated Marilyn Manson, but I really hated Marilyn Manson stuff when I was a kid too. I like wouldn't listen to it, would turn it off, kind of judge people who are into it, to be honest with you. Not that I should judge anybody, but you know what I mean. Let's go. We've got John in San Diego. John, you're on the air.
1: Yeah, I have no idea why anyone has given any credence to this stupid idea of Harris's to amend the Constitution. It takes 34 states. It takes two-thirds of the Congress, two-thirds of the Senate. There are only 19 solidly blue states. This can never, ever happen. She should be ridiculed until she never pops her head out of her little groundhog hole again.
0: Okay, so John, I understand what you're saying. You're correct about the mechanics of this being unlikely to happen. But you heard what I said, right? This isn't about actually changing anything. It's about setting up the excuse in advance of the system is BS if Republicans win. You see what I'm saying with that, right?
1: That's what this is about.
0: Okay, yeah.
1: Yes,
0: okay.
1: I understand that. My point is you ridicule her until she never opens her stupid mouth again in public.
0: John, I'm the chief comologist on the show. Do I do a pretty good job of ridiculing? I hope so. I'm trying, buddy.
1: It's adequate.
0: Thanks, John. You know, it's all right. You got to keep me in line. John from San Diego. John from San Diego is, you know, he's got high expectations. I'm doing what I can. Kurt from Cincinnati. Let's hear from him on the talkback. This is A. A on the talkback.
2: Thank you for giving me the heads up that you were going to play a Kamala Harris. I'll tape it up. Appreciate it. Thanks.
0: Hey, man. You guys said you wanted the heads up when we're going to get a Kamala clip. I know some of you are driving, and she might lull you into a stupor with her circuitous and nonsensical word salad. So for safety reasons, if we're going to play Kamala clips on the air, I have to give you a heads up. We have people who are driving big rigs, for heaven's sake. And that just means, you know, you got even more responsibility on that road. So don't worry. We'll try to do our best to let you know when Kamala will be on the air. Also, Crockett Coffee, my friends. 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That is CrockettCoffee.com. And click subscribe or go start your subscription there, please. The best coffee you're going to get anywhere. 10% of our profits goes to the Tunnel to Towers Foundation. We've got the mushroom coffee, which if you haven't tried, it's a lot of fun. But just get your light roast, your dark roast. Get hooked up with Crockett. And also, they've got a lot of great gear, including these very cool mugs made in America. They are actually made in America. Very insistent. So we're doing it up at Crockett Coffee, hoping you will join us as part of this this great American brand, this parallel economy, this revolution of sorts that conservatives are now building their own companies, and you are building this company alongside us.
3: 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Clay Travis and Buck Sexton.
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9: The ceasefire is being tested again. I'm Daria Albinger, Fox News. Tensions are growing in the Middle East as Tehran carries out new attacks on ships which are trying to cross the Strait of Hormuz.
10: And the Strait of Hormuz today. Traffic still flowing, but more slowly. You had 34 vessels cross yesterday. 10 today, that's according to the maritime tracker Kepler. The UK Maritime Authority is reporting that another ship was just struck by an unidentified projectile in the Strait. My sources say it's a crude tanker. It's called the Kihu. It was heading to Fujairah with Qatari oil on board. Iran is trying to show it has leverage. It wants to control the Strait of Hormuz, saying any passage through routes outside the framework designated by the Persian Gulf Strait Authority will not be covered by safe passage guarantees. They want ships to coordinate with them and very likely pay them.
9: The U.S. launched strikes on Iran in the Middle East yesterday. They were in response to Iranian drone strikes on a Singapore-flagged cargo ship in the Strait. We are 1 week away from the nation's 250th birthday. But it seems not everyone is ready to celebrate.
11: Demonstrations are planned in more than 100 cities and towns across the U.S. It's being organized by the group All of Us 250 in states including Texas, New York, Florida, Arizona, Louisiana, North Carolina, Illinois, and more. The group says the goal is to protest, quote, whitewashed celebrations of the 250th birthday of the country, instead pushing for, quote, a place where freedom and equality are for all. There will be rallies, marches, and demonstrations, but the group stresses that they should be peaceful and no violence of any kind will be tolerated. All of Us 250 is partnering with other groups, including 5051 and the Women's March for the Day of Protest. In New York, Tanya J. Powers, Fox News.
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0: The average price of gasoline nationwide is down 60 cents a gallon just from a short while ago. And remember this. Remember this. We had to make this detour. We had to go to Iran. You can't let them blow up the Middle East and then us, if that's possible. We would have gotten them before, but they would have blown up Israel. They would have blown up the entire Middle East. You can't let that. You want to see a bad economy? That's a bad economy. So remember that our oil in the middle of this conflict was less than it was for sleepy Joe Biden.
1: Trump saying that we're all good on the gas price front. Don't worry about it. Everything is back to where it, well, it's better than it was before. And the MOU, the Memorandum of Understanding with Iran, is back in, or is in effect. And there's just a lot that the American people right now are benefiting from as a result of sound policy and good leadership, despite the Democrats wanting to talk endlessly about the reflecting pool. So, you know, the Strait of Hormuz is officially open. We have to keep an eye here on how much traffic actually goes through it. That is an important part of it. And yeah, there's a lot of stuff happening right now. I think he was in, yeah, President Trump visited Lehigh Valley, Pennsylvania. So he was with American workers there, talking about how he is focused on key domestic industries, the revitalization of them, and making sure that jobs are happening, growth, prosperity, wealth creation that is broadly shared is underway. There's a lot of reason here to be very optimistic. On the other hand, you've got people like Ro Khanna. His wife's trust fund funds his issues and his concerns, of course. He doesn't have to worry about bills. Ro Khanna was saying this is cut nine. The progressives in the Democrat Party, they're increasingly the party. Listen to this.
2: This shows two things. First, Mamdani is a star. Anyone dismissing him is just naive and out of touch. He is one of the five most consequential Democrats in the nation right now, and people should treat him with respect. And the second thing is that the progressive movement is on the ascendancy in the House of Representatives and across the country. And the idea of just saying, oh, this is New York, is just not true. We've been winning in Pennsylvania, in New Jersey, in Michigan, in Maine. And this is really where the energy of the party is.
1: They're using that term progressive again. Isn't that interesting? They kind of faded it out during the Obama years. Stopped saying progressive, started going more toward liberal, more toward social justice, because progressive, well, people had the association with it of what they were doing, which of course was bad, and so they have to always change the terminology to evade accountability. That's something that Democrats are unfortunately far too good at. So, my friends, we got that to look at here.
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6: 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Then at 2, we're live from Cape Coral as the tallest American flag in all of Florida is officially raised. 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
7: News. I'm Carmen Roberts. Fighting in the Middle East intensifies again. New attacks on Bahrain and another tanker strike near the Strait of Hormuz, extending tit-for-tat violence into a third day.
8: Iran's state-run IRNA news agency says the IRGC Navy targeted U.S. military positions in the region as retaliation against U.S. airstrikes. On Friday, CENTCOM says U.S. forces struck Iranian missile and drone storage locations after Iran hit a Singapore-flagged cargo ship Thursday.
7: Fox's Madeline Rivera. In Venezuela, rescue crews and residents are scrambling to find survivors in the rubble of twin earthquakes.
9: U.S. military forces arrived Thursday night, just a day after that earthquake struck.
7: Fox's Dana Marie McNichol. So far, more than 920 confirmed dead and at least 51,000 missing. 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
1: Welcome back in here to Clay and Buck. We'll take some calls and some talkbacks as we do here. And something I wanted to bring to your attention. We have challenges on the legal front, and sometimes you see, based on these either Obama or Biden appointees, you see what the Democrats really believe, because Democrat members of the judiciary, in many cases, maybe in most, act as players on the field of politics, not as officials there to call out the rules or violations of the rules, which is what you would think a judge should be doing. They're activists. They're not judges. They are politicians in robes. Well, we just saw something along those lines with a Judge Sparkle Suknanan. That is her name. Judge Sparkle Suknanan of the U.S. District Court of Columbia. District Court of the District of Columbia. There we go. D.C. District Court. She put out she's a Biden appointee? Yeah, of course. Of course. Issued a 75-page memorandum on League of Women Voters v. U.S. Department of Homeland Security. And it has to do with the SAVE system, the Systematic Alien Verification for Entitlement System, which the DHS has. So let me just give you a little bit of background on this, and then you'll see why this is important, but it also shows you that we have people at the federal court level, we have people in the Supreme Court who don't believe that we should be able to enforce any immigration laws whatsoever. You need to understand that. This is where I disagree with some of the Republicans out there, some of the conservatives out there who will say, oh, this is just a New York thing, or, oh, it's just some elements of the Democrat Party. Democrats are an open borders party. They cannot say that openly, but that is what the party actually wants. There's what they say and there's what they do. And we saw what they do for 4 years of Biden. And we see what these judges do. Biden and Obama appointee judges make it effectively impossible to enforce different aspects of immigration law intentionally. And they know it. So what does that tell you? It's not just some wacko commies in the five boroughs of Manhattan. This is all over the place. This is high up. This was Biden himself. This is from the Biden White House. And this is a Biden appointee. Okay, here you go. So on March 25th of 2025, President Trump issued Executive Order 14248, preserving and protecting the integrity of American elections. And it directed federal agencies, including DHS and the Social Security Administration, to facilitate state access to citizenship and immigration data, help states identify and remove non-citizens from voter rolls, create mechanisms like a state citizenship list, and allow bulk data sharing under authority such as 8 USC, the U.S. Code. In May of that year, DHS and the Social Security Administration implemented major changes to this SAVE database via a data sharing agreement. And so, long story short, they were looking at federal data and they were trying to figure out who is on the voter rolls, who's not a citizen, and take them off the voter rolls. But they got sued, the plaintiffs, which were a combination of voting rights and, quote, privacy groups. Yeah, I'm sure they're really concerned about privacy. Sure they are. Argued that this Trump administration executive order created an unlawful centralized national database of sensitive personal information and risked privacy violations. So Judge Suknanan, born in Trinidad and Tobago, Judge Suknanan, Biden appointee, had granted the plaintiff's motion for summary judgment, denied the Trump administration's motions, She vacated the modifications to the SAVE Act, restores the, anyway, goes back. So they're essentially under procedural violations and the concern that somehow this could result. The government already knows your Social Security number. The government already has this information. But the government, according to Judge Suknanan, is not allowed to use the information that it has to figure out which illegal aliens are on the voter rolls and get them off. What is this? Explain, why wouldn't the government be in a position to use the information that it already has, but just to sift through it more efficiently? In order, remember, you have to think about it. You submit your taxes. You got the IRS has all this stuff. The government has a lot of information on a lot of us. And this though, you know, we can get into this. They're saying, oh, but it could make mistakes. Okay, well, if it makes a mistake, a person could address the mistake. But they're not worried about it making mistakes. They're not worried about privacy. They don't want illegal alien voters to be identified and to be removed from voter rolls. So now this is going to be appealed. This is going to go to the D.C. Circuit Court of Appeals, and we'll see where it goes beyond that. But look, this is what you, at every opportunity, it is clear that Democrat presidential appointees to the federal bench in the 21st century, which would be Obama and Biden, they want to make it as hard as possible to enforce immigration law at a time when we already have massive, systematic, and deeply destructive violations of immigration law going on for years and years, particularly under the 4 years of Biden. That was when things really got out of control. So they don't want the law to be enforced. Now you could say, okay, well, this is one judge. I can give you, there are so many examples of this where they just take the latest effort to enforce the law and they say no, and they'll find the most arcane, the most strained interpretation of law, or just they'll make it up entirely to say, no, you are not allowed to do this. You are not allowed to enforce the laws as they currently exist. And that, I think, is where we have to understand the country currently finds itself. It's not that there are some fringe elements here and there who don't believe in the enforcement of immigration law. It is that the Democrat Party is overall, as an entity, opposed to telling anyone who has come here that they need to leave. I understand. In New York, a woman just won a primary for a congressional seat where she just says no borders. She doesn't agree with non-enforcement of the law. She doesn't think those laws should exist in the first place. Anybody should be able to come here. What's fascinating, though, and this is where you start to see the socialists turn into the communists really fast. They don't want borders, but they do want people in the employ of the state, of the system, to know how much money you make, what kind of properties or property you own, and to be able to threaten you with the force of law and with imprisonment if you don't give them whatever they say. And this is where the social justice turns into the thief, or the social justice warrior turns into the thief. This is where it becomes very clear what the real game is here. They want state power. They're not anarchists. But they want to be able to bring people from the rest of the world because they think that the fact that America is as prosperous as it is, that we have the standard of living that we do, even compared to Western Europe. You know, I put out a tweet that kind of went a little bit viral where I just pointed out to people that it's a really hot summer in some parts of Europe right now. I've got some friends who are in Europe traveling, as a lot of, you know, millions of Americans do in the summertime. About 50 to 60,000 people die of heat extremes in Europe every year because they think they're too sophisticated for air conditioners. European culture. This is just true. There's a few different things. One is people will say, oh, they don't need it as much as we need it in some places. But really, it's about climate change and a sort of stubbornness that there's something excessive about air conditioning. I'm in South Florida. Without air conditioning, this place basically wouldn't exist 6 months of the year. There'd be nobody here. But they're ideologically opposed to it. I just note that even a lot of the people coming here to visit for the World Cup, we have the Scottish and the bagpipes and people. I love Scottish. Everyone loves Scottish stuff and Scottish people. Although I got to say, so far, the real standouts from the World Cup fans that are just getting more attention than anybody else, the real standouts are the Norwegians, because they have this Norwegian row thing they do, like Vikings in a long boat, all pulling on the oar. And it's just really cool. They do a really good job with it. So the Norwegian team has a lot of esprit de corps, and the Norwegian fans all over whenever the Norwegians play. I got a VIP email from Sharon here. Buck, you haven't mentioned your favorite team whose game ended in a draw yesterday. You know, Sharon, England had a draw, nil-nil, had a draw with Ghana. That Ghanaian team is a little more impressive, a little more of a squad than one might think, I'm just going to say. But am I concerned about my prediction that the English are going to win the World Cup, the English national team's going to win the World Cup? I am not. Am I a little bit concerned? Maybe. Am I really concerned? No. No, I still think Harry Kane is not going to let me down. For king and country, Harry will come through in the end, along with the rest of that fantastic team. But I probably should put some money on the American team now. You know what I mean? I should hedge my bet a little bit here, because that was not confidence inspiring that the English national team could not beat Ghana. 0-0, they didn't lose, but yeah. This is why I'm not a

0: But on this one, I figured I would let it ride. So, Harry Kane, you're 30, you look 50, but man, are you an amazing soccer player. Captain of the English team, you got to come through for me, buddy, or else everyone in this audience is going to laugh at me a lot. For those of you who even pay attention to the soccer thing. But one thing that has been kind of fun on social media is how many of the visitors to America are impressed with, one, how nice most Americans actually are. Americans in general are really friendly and welcoming people. Yeah, we're nicer than French people are. Sorry, it's just true. In the aggregate, we're friendlier than French people. Even French people, if you ask them, will admit that. We are. And there are other countries you could put in there, too. A lot of other countries. I don't know many places that are really generally as welcoming, especially to outsiders, as Americans are. But also the abundance that we have. Some of these visitors here for the World Cup are noticing our food is varied, of a very high quality, and a very large portion, which sometimes can be a problem. Our air conditioning is plentiful and amazing and cool to your skin all over the place. Our cars look like tanks compared to those little Euromobiles that could be squashed like a bug under your average American pickup or SUV. So there's a lot of good stuff here. Producer Ali says she's helping fans find their way on the subway in New York, you know. And we actually do want everyone who comes to America to have a really good time going to the games. You know, we have a good spirit about it all. We appreciate the visitors. Don't ever listen to anybody who tries to tell you that America is not a warm and welcoming country. And, you know, we're nicer than like almost for a large country. There's a lot of variation here. And people might say, oh, but, you know, when I went to, like, the Seychelles, they were, okay, but it was like 50,000 people live there year-round or something. No, I'm talking about a big country. We're way nicer than, like, China is, for example. Just put that out there. Way nicer to outsiders than China is. A lot of countries you put in that mix, too. Way nicer than Russia is. So, Buck, how do you know? Because I just know things.
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2: Rattling the ceasefire. I'm Carmen Roberts, Fox News. More attacks in the Middle East as the U.S. and Iran accuse the other of violating a tenuous ceasefire. Iran said it launched retaliatory strikes on U.S. interests today, with Bahrain claiming it was one of those targets.
3: Bahrain's foreign ministry says it was hit by a number of Iranian drones overnight, and they condemned the attack as a blatant violation of the kingdom's sovereignty and a flagrant threat to the security of citizens and residents. Iran's state-run IRNA news agency says the IRGC Navy targeted U.S. military positions in the region as retaliation against U.S. airstrikes. On Friday, CENTCOM says U.S. forces struck Iranian missile and drone storage locations after Iran hit a Singapore-flagged cargo ship Thursday with a drone. The U.S. indicated it was a breach of the 14-point memo of understanding.
2: Fox's Madeleine Rivera at the White House. Britain says another cargo ship was struck in the strait today, but the crew is safe. A showdown is brewing in New York. Mayor Zohran Mamdani says he will not comply with a U.S. Supreme Court ruling allowing President Trump to revoke deportation protections for Haitians and Syrian migrants. Democratic Senator John Fetterman of Pennsylvania reacts on Fox News.
4: The mayor of New York is now saying, I'm going to defy the Supreme Court ruling. And many of the members in my party are not calling him out and saying, or defend him, or just say, yay, we really actually have to follow the court rulings.
2: The Supreme Court ruled that under federal law, judges don't have the power to block the administration from ending those deportation protections. In this case, more than 6,000 Syrians and 350,000 Haitians have temporary protected status, allowing them to live in the U.S. And the nation's largest wildfire is burning out of control in southern Utah. The Cottonwood Fire has scorched more than 92,000 acres. 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

0: people there that have been oppressed for 47 years. And when he said to me, I said, you could wipe out their infrastructure in an hour, half hour. He goes, no, I can wipe it out in 5 minutes. What he was saying to me is it would impact the future of the entire country, even the people that would like to bring back this great Persian culture that has contributed over the many centuries to the advancement of mankind. And that was definitely in his head. Doesn't get talked about a lot, but it's in his head.
1: Yeah, absolutely. And I think that's the biggest challenge, right? To preserve enough of the country, even if there would have been regime change, so that they can build Iran back greater. But then at the same time, we're seeing, you know, the Iranian people, many of whom were begging for foreign intervention on their soil. This is something that has not been explained well to the American audience, about how the Iranian people were at such a point of desperation to really want Donald Trump to launch this war, and then to celebrate, whether it was on the streets of expatriate communities like in Los Angeles or London or in Toronto or in Iran, where they were passing out sweets because they were so optimistic about what this could potentially mean and hopefully lead to regime collapse. Now, the one thing I think that's very, very important at this moment is that if you look at Iran government media outlets, these are obviously mouthpiece of the regime, they're saying something entirely different. They obviously don't believe that Donald Trump has the appetite to go back to military war. They don't believe that, you know.
0: If they don't believe that, they are beyond stupid at a level I can't even describe, but go ahead.
1: Should be. They shouldn't ever believe, this is my only point, is that they should never believe that we want this deal more than they do. And if time is being bought, it should be bought in the favor of the United States while they're still marinating in very, very cutting sanctions where they're losing money every single day and they don't become enriched during this time period where they feel like they ran circles around us at the negotiation table. That has always been their number one weapon of choice, where they get to come to the negotiating table, they get to play their tricks, and they believe that they walk away. They don't believe that it was this American diplomacy where we want to actually work with other nations, where we want to see them prosper if they play along. The Abraham Accords are the best example of that. But we have to also make sure that we're not letting off the hook or taking our foot off of the neck of a major, major global terror threat for all of us.
0: Lisa Daftari, thank you so much. James Robbins, thank you. 800-941-SEAN, our number. You want to be a part of the program this Monday. All right, everybody seems to be conscious of health, wellness, fitness, nutrition, longevity. And the truth is, though, if you really look at maybe some choices you're making, how often are you kind of guessing or reading, and it seems like it makes sense, but it doesn't make sense? Guessing what foods to eat, supplements to take, vitamins to take. Stop guessing. Start knowing from Viome.
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11: Peace under pressure again. I'm Angelo Bavaro, Fox News. President Trump is facing new questions about the state of peace talks with Iran after new strikes in the Middle East.
12: Iran says it hit U.S. assets based right here in the Middle East, and shortly after that announcement, officials in Bahrain, which hosts a U.S. military base, say they were the ones that came under attack from Iranian drones. Now, all of this, of course, happening just a day after the U.S. military announced that it launched strikes along the southern coast in Iran. CENTCOM says its forces struck Iranian missile and drone storage locations, as well as coastal radar sites. That military action was in response to Iran attacking a Singapore-flagged ship that was transiting the Strait of Hormuz on Thursday. Vice President J.D. Vance says if Iran has any issues with the MOU, that is how it's being applied, they can pick up the phone and call them. But he added, violence will be met with violence.
11: Fox's Jeff Paul. The U.S. military is on the ground in Venezuela to help in the rescue following this week's back-to-back earthquakes. Fox's Dana Marie McNichol in Florida.
13: South Florida answering the urgent call for help after Venezuela's deadly earthquakes. 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For many, this is personal. Back-to-back 7.2 and 7.5 magnitude earthquakes rocked Venezuela Wednesday night. An unknown number of survivors are still trapped under the rubble.
11: The death toll now up to over 1,400. Coming up at the World Cup, Panama takes on England at 5 p.m. at New York, New Jersey Stadium, 5 p.m. Eastern. Also at 5 p.m. at Philadelphia Stadium, Croatia and Ghana. Later, Colombia versus Portugal and Congo versus Uzbekistan, 7:30 p.m. Algeria versus Austria and Jordan versus Argentina. 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

right, we continue now with Lisa Daftari. She's the editor-in-chief of the Foreign Desk, James Robbins, former special assistant to former Defense Secretary Rumsfeld. The president did say to me in one conversation, and Lisa, I'll give this to you, is that there are 94 million other

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4: 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All along.
5: Fox News, I'm Harmon Roberts. Fighting in the Mideast continues with attacks on another tanker in the Strait of Hormuz and on a U.S. ally.
6: Bahrain, which is home to the U.S. Navy's Fifth Fleet, says they were the ones hit by Iranian drones overnight. This does raise questions about the strength of this ceasefire.
5: Fox's Madeline Rivera. This follows yesterday's U.S. attacks on Iran in response to the IRG's drone attack on a cargo ship 24 hours before. All this putting more pressure on the preliminary peace deal. The death toll from Venezuela's twin earthquake soars again, reaching more than 1,400, and the number of people listed as missing, nearly 69,000.
7: Government officials expect the numbers to climb higher as searches through rubbled buildings continue. Hundreds of structures have been destroyed, leaving survivors homeless.
5: Fox's Evan Brown, America's listening to Fox News.
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0: So the president drawing a very, very straight line in the sand and taking on some Republicans in the U.S. Senate. And what he is saying is crystal clear. He says he will not sign the FISA bill unless the SAVE Act gets done. The SAVE Act, voter integrity, proof of citizenship, voter ID. I mean, basic fundamental integrity measures that everybody should want because it brings integrity to the process so people have confidence in the results. Apparently, there's a new Netflix film out and Hillary Clinton still whining about losing in 2016 and talking about what an abomination the Electoral College is. Here is the president saying he won't sign FISA unless the SAVE Act gets done. Listen.
20: It's not a lot. The SAVE America Act. And that can be passed any way they want to pass it, but I'm not going to sign FISA unless it's done. And this was like a rush act. And it was a rush act by the Democrats.
21: So leader, that's what being as a leader about. Look, we have to be able to get proof of citizenship when you vote. Otherwise, we don't have elections. We have to be able to get voter ID. So John is a leader, and hopefully he can get the votes.
0: All right, joining us now, Utah Senator Mike Lee, Senator Tommy Tuberville of Alabama. Guys, welcome back, both of you. Senator Lee, let's start with you. I have been frustrated many times throughout this process. Right. To me, it's a no-brainer. I don't know why we can't get that number.
22: Yes, this is frustrating to many, Sean, including me, including many throughout our country who want and expect for us to do something to fix the problem, to make it easy to vote and hard to cheat. Existing law makes it far too easy for people to break the law. That's why we need the Save America Act, which is very simple. It makes it easy to vote and hard to cheat. Specifically, it would require proof of citizenship to register to vote and photo ID to vote in federal elections. Because right now, if you register to vote, as most people do, at a DMV, in a form supplied by the federal motor voter law, all you have to do is check a box and sign your name saying, yeah, I'm a U.S. citizen. I'm otherwise entitled legally to vote. And the states are prohibited from doing any follow-up work, even if they have reasons to suspect you might not be a U.S. citizen. That's a problem. That's why we need this law to pass. The American people overwhelmingly support it. I mean, it's hard to find something that unites this many people. We're talking about roughly 3 out of every 4 Americans, Democrat or Republican, who supports it. It's much higher than that among Republican voters, but it nets out to about 3 out of every 4 voters. In this circumstance, it shouldn't be enough for us to just say, well, we don't currently have 60 votes. Yes, we're 10 votes shy of the 60-vote cloture standard, but there are other ways to work through a filibuster, including by debating a bill and making clear that you're going to continue debating it until it has the votes to pass. That was used in the past to pass laws like the Civil Rights Act, and it could be used again. You can't do this every time because it's very time-consuming. But we could and should, in my view, do it here.
0: What is the leadership in the Senate telling you why they won't do that?
22: Well, their assessment is we just don't have the votes. They're correct in that we don't yet have the votes to achieve cloture, but we do have simple...
0: But wait a minute. You mentioned the Civil Rights Act and the Voting Rights Act. How long were those votes kept open before they finally got the votes?
22: In the case of the Civil Rights Act of 1964, it was about 7 weeks that they kept it on the floor of the Senate. It came over from the House of Representatives in March of 1964. They were 30 votes shy of cloture. 30, 3-0. We are 10 votes shy of cloture. And what they did is they made clear, we're going to debate this week in and week out. They made them work through weekends in most circumstances during that time period. And if you want to filibuster this, you're going to have to hold the floor and speak. And what happened was the bill continued to get more popular. Those who were obstructing it through their filibuster were becoming less popular. So eventually what did they do? They negotiated an exit ramp by negotiating some face-saving amendments and some more substantive amendments that allowed them to vote for it, and the thing passed. But had then Senate Majority Leader Mike Mansfield of Montana, had he not been willing to do the courageous thing and bring this up, showing legislative courage to say, we're going to debate this until it's done, it would never have happened. And that's the kind of, you know, somewhat unusual, but aggressive and necessary posture that I've been advocating for here.
0: Senator Tuberville, let's get your take on this. Where do you see this, and do you have more hope than I've been having?
1: Thanks for having me on, Sean. I don't think we have a lot of hope other than we've got one guy coming over to March. I think I call it the day of reckoning. President Trump's coming to talk to the Senate caucus, and I hope everybody's there. And I hope the ones that are not voting for this will stand up and give him a reason why. And we're having huge problems, even in the South. I know people back in Alabama ask me every day that I go in to the state to campaign or whatever. They ask me, Coach, is my vote going to count? People never asked that before. But after the 2020 election, after now we've known we've lost 6 to 12 states, blue states, that will always be Democrat unless we change the voting rules, we have a huge problem. And so President Trump's got a problem. He says now he won't pass FISA unless it's or sign it unless the Save America Act is on there. And we have the Senate, the House that has 22 members says, we're not voting for anything unless y'all pass the Save America Act. So we're looking down the barrel of a gun here, and we're looking at the future of our country. And Mike, Senator Lee has got the idea. Probably the only way we could do this is to go debate this, what they used to do. But for some reason, we can't get them to put it on the floor. And I'd be willing to go out there and stay with him weeks and weeks and weeks, because this is the one bill that can save our country. Because we have to have fair voting, because right now we know we don't in at least a dozen states in the country.
0: How ironic, Senator Lee, that there's, I think it's on Netflix, that Hillary is complaining. First of all, she's whining about the Electoral College, but she has bitterly complained about her election loss, never has gotten over that Donald Trump beat her in 2016. So it's ironic that she's out there criticizing our electoral system. Both Republicans and Democrats have questioned integrity in our election system. Both have complained bitterly, Republicans and Democrats. Stacey Abrams comes to mind. We know of many instances. So my question is, if all we're asking for here is proof of citizenship, voter ID, signature verification, chain of custody controls, and limited mail-in voting, which I think we should have. You make exceptions for the infirmed, for the elderly, for the military. But the minute that those ballots hit the precinct, I think they should be under camera the whole time. Updated voter rolls, partisan observers from any party that's on the ballot watching the voting all day and then the vote counting all night. I prefer paper ballots. I think there's a reason a lot of European countries went back to paper ballots. I think we should do the same. Why would anybody be against that? Because at the end of the day, both Republicans and Democrats would then believe in the integrity of the system and then have confidence in the results and win or lose, it's going to be very straightforward, and there's not going to be a lot of conflict after.
22: No, I agree with you completely, Sean. Look, the point is these are common sense measures that most Americans look at and say, yeah, that should already be the law. We should have that. And it's particularly clear with regard to the House-passed version of the Save America Act. The actual Save America Act itself is very simple. It covers just two elements, proof of citizenship and voter ID in order to vote. That's the one that has a simple majority support within the Senate. We need to do that. And as far as the reasons why someone could be against that very simple piece of legislation that passed the House of Representatives multiple times and that has simple majority support in the Senate, there is no legitimate reason to oppose it. Having authored this bill and having fielded questions on this for many months intensively this year and for the last 2 years leading up to it, I can tell you I've never encountered a legitimate argument against it. So those arguments against the bill on the merits, really, I think, amount to advocacy for the status quo. And we know that the status quo leaves us untenably vulnerable to manipulation, to voter fraud. Hillary Clinton, of all people, should be clamoring for this if she, in fact, believes that the 2016 election was somehow tampered with, a view that I do not share, but she talked incessantly for years about foreign election interference in connection with that. You know where foreign election interference is at its high point in America right now? With this, with the ability to send swarms of people into this country who have no business voting because they're not U.S. citizens. Some of them are illegal aliens. Some of them are non-citizens. Either way, it's illegal for them to vote in federal elections, but we've made it way too easy. That's foreign interference with U.S. elections, and we should not tolerate it.
0: Tommy Tuberville, Senator, answer this question. How does the state of California justify mailing a ballot to everybody that lives in that state, knowing a pretty significant portion of that population is not in the country legally?
1: John, California, it's in their DNA now to lie, cheat, and steal. There's no doubt about that. And there's, as I said earlier, there's probably 10 to 12 states that have the same mantra. So that's the reason we need this. We need to get into the election process. Now, I will tell you this. I've heard, and Senator Lee will tell you this, we hear this from some of our senator colleagues in the Republican side, that they do not want the federal government to get involved in state elections. The problem is, our country is not the same as it was 10, 15 years ago because the crazies have taken over and they break rules and they know it's against the law, but they know they're not going to go to jail. And so that's the reason that we need to get involved now. Now, I'm totally against federal government in anything. Look, we ruined the healthcare system. We ruined all kinds of things that we get involved in. But this is something, if we don't get involved in it, we're going to lose any kind of control that we have, and the future of this country is at stake.
0: What is the leadership telling you? What is John Thune telling you? I'm sure Senator Lee, you've spoken to him.
22: Of course. On more occasions than I can possibly count over the last many, many months, I have. Now, I'll tell you what he has said publicly and privately, which is, you know, this is great. I support it. I'm a co-sponsor of it, and all that's true. But then he says, but we don't have the votes. Now, not having the votes is a little bit different than saying we don't have enough votes at the moment for cloture. The fact that we are not yet there with regard to the cloture vote doesn't mean that there aren't other ways we could break through the filibuster. It doesn't mean that there's not a legitimate reason to get on the bill and to try to debate it, subject it to amendments and floor discussion. The prolonged debate with the bill that I described earlier in this interview, Sean, does have a way of focusing the attention of voters and focusing the attention of individual senators. And sometimes what seems like an easy no vote or an easy signal to send in advance of a cloture vote, I will oppose cloture on that bill. Sometimes that turns out not to be so insurmountable after all, when they realize they're going to have to sustain that debate for many weeks, taking a position that is untenable, taking a position that's increasingly unpopular with the American people, saying, in essence, I don't care if we've made it too easy to cheat in our elections. I'm not allowing this reasonable reform. That's why I think this merits the unusual step. Normally, when we see there are not 60 votes, That is in many instances a deterrent from taking something up, or at least on a prolonged basis. This is an unusual circumstance where we need to have prolonged debate. That's the only way that we'll have a shot here, and that's what we're calling for.
0: Well, the president addressed it today when he was in Pennsylvania, addressing John Thune, saying we don't have the votes for the Save America Act. And the president said, be a leader and get them. That's what being a leader is about. We have to get proof of citizenship. Otherwise, we don't have elections. We have to get voter ID. John is a leader. Hopefully, he can get the votes. We

0: if you want to be a leader, fine. But once you're a leader, you also got to lead. You got to take the bull by the horns, and you got to do what's for the American people. And the thing that I see in most of the states that we represent as Republicans, conservative Republicans, they want the Save America Act passed. Even some of the ones that some of the senators voted against, their state voted for President Trump. And so there needs to be people that pressure needs to be put on. I don't know whether it will help in the long run. You know, we barely passed the big, beautiful bill at 4 a.m, finally getting one more senator to vote on as you get to 51. We had people vote against that. And so this is going to be hard to get done. But again, it all goes back to leadership. You know, don't ask for what you don't want. At the end of the day.
1: By the way, Coach, I think that's probably part of the reason, the bureaucracy, that you'd rather be governor. I'm just guessing. But I appreciate both of you. Coach Tommy Tuberville, thank you. Mike Lee, thank you. I wish I had more time, guys. Keep up the good work. Keep us updated on this.
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1: You know, from America's Revolutionary War to Israel's now fight for their very survival in 1948, Israel has faced from day one, one moment after another. 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You know, in 1985, President Reagan delivered these remarks about America's commitment to stand with Israel. And here's what he said.
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1: Hey, Southwest Florida, your friend Sean Hannity here. 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

0: You know, everybody needs to protect their name, their finances, their reputation. 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
4: Fox News, I'm Angelo Bavaro. The U.S. is helping with relief efforts in Venezuela after this week's devastating earthquakes, the death toll climbing to over 1,400.
5: U.S. Southern Command are leading the efforts. Acting Venezuelan President Delcy Rodriguez said that President Trump called her yesterday to reaffirm U.S. government support there. So survivors still trapped under the rubble.
4: Fox's Dana Marie McNichol. New strikes in the Middle East.
6: Officials in Bahrain, which hosts a U.S. military base, say they were the ones that came under attack from Iranian drones. All of this, of course, happening just a day after the U.S. military announced that it launched strikes along the southern coast in Iran. That military action was in response to Iran attacking a Singapore-flagged ship that was transiting the Strait of Hormuz on Thursday.
4: That is Fox's Jeff Paul. 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

0: COVID-19 jab sycophants. They were all nuts. Nobody wanted to look at science. Nobody wanted to look at research. The second you said, where did you get your sample? Who did you test it on? Oh, by the way, this didn't go through the FDA because you had an EUA. That it was all one of these things that you had to have a conversation about facts, and they wouldn't let it happen.
1: The very guy, Robert Malone, who invented the technology to even allow for the creation of the mRNA vaccine, said it's not finished. It's not ready. However, if you're older, this disease is impacting older people. It should not be for children. Children didn't need to be masked up. They didn't need to be taken out of school.
0: Sean, I got news for you. I still see people with those stupid masks on riding in their cars alone. You know what? You need a room with padding, bro. Like, we're done. Come on.
1: All right, let me tell you something. You want to open your business? Great idea. And you're excited? You want to do it as quickly as possible? 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
11: New strikes targeting a shaky ceasefire. I'm Angelo Bavaro, Fox News. There are new questions about the state of peace talks with Iran after new attacks in the Middle East.
12: Iran says it hit U.S. assets based right here in the Middle East. And shortly after that announcement, officials in Bahrain, which hosts a U.S. military base, say they were the ones that came under attack from Iranian drones. Now, all of this, of course, happening just a day after the U.S. military announced that it launched strikes along the southern coast in Iran. CENTCOM says its forces struck Iranian missile and drone storage locations, as well as coastal radar sites. That military action was in response to Iran attacking a Singapore-flagged ship that was transiting the Strait of Hormuz on Thursday. Vice President J.D. Vance says if Iran has any issues with the MOU, that is how it's being applied, they can pick up the phone and call them. But he added, violence will be met with violence.
11: Fox's Jeff Paul. The U.S. military is on the ground in Venezuela to help in rescue efforts following this week's back-to-back earthquakes. Fox's Dana Marie McNichol in Florida.
13: South Florida answering the urgent call for help after Venezuela's deadly earthquakes. 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For many, this is personal. Back-to-back 7.2 and 7.5 magnitude earthquakes rocked Venezuela Wednesday night. An unknown number of survivors are still trapped under the rubble.
11: The death toll now up over 1,400. Coming up at the World Cup, Panama takes on England at New York, New Jersey Stadium. At Philadelphia Stadium, Croatia and Ghana. Later, Colombia versus Portugal and Congo versus Uzbekistan. Algeria versus Austria. Today is the last bunch of matches before the round of 32 begins tomorrow. 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
1: Ricky, I have misplaced the story of, I want to say it was Moreno. Who is the guy who
2: Senator
1: walked
2: Cassidy?
1: Into the coffee shop?
2: Oh, Goldman. Goldman. Yeah, it was Craig Goldman.
1: Yes, thank you.
2: Yeah, we have that cut.
1: So Goldman, he walks into a coffee shop in New York, and he just orders a cup of coffee, blah, blah, blah. And then there's a post from this coffee shop. We didn't recognize who you were until after you left. We don't want your genocidal mania in here. I mean, just tore this guy apart. He's a Democrat, and he is also, dare I say it, a Jew. He has been playing footsie with the left the whole time. And so they tear him apart. And what does he say? He says something nice about them. He said, I was in and everybody there was so delightful. And I'm sorry that you would say that. I needed a bathroom for my daughter. We were in the area. We stopped in. It was for customers. I felt bad. You guys let me use the bathroom for her anyway. So I bought a cup of coffee and I enjoyed myself. I'm really sorry you feel that way. It was a really nice response. But why did he make it? He made it because he was still trying to get the left and the people who hate the Jews and are full-fledged socialists to like him. Remember, I'm one of you guys. No, you're not. You're not. Goldman, you're not one of them. I mean, how many times in history do Jews have to learn the lesson? You can't play nicely with these people. They will eat you in the end. And, it happens over and over again. And you watch and you're like, why is this happening? Why are you doing that? Don't you listen to them? When you hear people say, I think those people should be interred. That's what the left is now saying about people who are involved in MAGA. I think we should put them in camps, re-education camps. They have to be purged from our system. I'm quoting some of the biggest Democrats out there. When you have people who are saying, river to the sea, all Jews have to go, blah, blah, blah. You should take them seriously because it seems like those people mean it. Stop playing footsie. This is really your last call. Democrats, this is it. This is your last call. You're about to go full-fledged Antifa, full-fledged Palestinian craziness, and full-fledged socialist if you don't wake up and get out now. Picture this. 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

Hello, America. You know we've been fighting every single day. 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But to keep this fight going, we need you. 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Give us 5 stars and leave a comment, because every single review helps us break through Big Tech's algorithm to reach more Americans who need to hear the truth. This isn't a podcast. This is a movement, and you're part of it, a big part of it. So if you believe in what we're doing, you want more people to wake up, help us push this podcast to the top. Rate, review, share. Together, we'll make a difference. And thanks for standing with us. So Ricky has spent the last 3 minutes yelling at me. What is it you're whining about now?

0: now? What is it you're angry
1: if
0: about?
1: If I'd been able to invest all the Social Security I've been paying in since I was 16, I'd be rich by now and not have to work for you. So what is the solution? Teach me, oh wise one.
0: What was your, well, I'm sorry, I missed the complaint. I'm sorry, I just, I tune out whining.
1: I said I'd be rich by now if I didn't have to pay all my stuff into Social Security and never get it back, and I wouldn't have to work for you.
0: So and I feel exactly the same. I feel exactly the same way. You got to get past, we all have to get past. I've been ripped off, you've been ripped off. We've all been lied to, but they've been telling us the whole time this was coming. We have to now just fix it with our kids. Your kids should be investing in the stock market. Now, you should be investing. You should be saving your money. And I know how hard that is. There were times where saving money, after they take it from me from Social Security, I have nothing left. But if we teach our kids, start young, $25 a week, a month, just make that a habit, put it away and never touch it. Compounding interest is one of the most important lessons that we can teach the youth today. Compounding interest.
2: 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Right all along.
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11: This is a Fox News alert. New attacks on Iran. I'm Carmen Roberts. Just hours ago, the U.S. military launched fresh attacks on Iranian targets in the Strait of Hormuz. They struck multiple targets after Tehran violated the ceasefire by attacking a second ship near the strait. Iran also attacked a U.S. ally early today.
12: Bahrain's foreign ministry says it was hit by a number of Iranian drones overnight, and they condemned the attack as a blatant violation of the kingdom's sovereignty and a flagrant threat to the security of citizens and residents. Iran's state-run IRNA news agency says the IRGC Navy targeted U.S. military positions in the region as retaliation against U.S. airstrikes. On Friday, CENTCOM says U.S. forces struck Iranian missile and drone storage locations after Iran hit a Singapore-flagged cargo ship Thursday with a drone. The U.S. indicated it was a breach of the 14-point memo of understanding.
11: Fox's Madeline Rivera, U.S. defense official, telling Fox News a short time ago, the strikes are now complete. Kentucky's governor declares a state of emergency as rounds of dangerous flash flooding swamp the Ohio Valley, leading to at least one death. Governor Andy Beshear says the rain's been much worse than anticipated.
13: We've seen 6 to 7 inches of rain in some parts of our Commonwealth, which has created dangerous conditions, flash floods, and I need you to be careful.
11: Speaking in a video announcement, the governor said another round of heavy rain will hit before 11 tonight.
13: It could dump another significant amount of rain, which is means it's going to be dangerous. It's going to be dangerous to drive. We've already had at least one motorist swept away.
11: And first responders have been rescuing people trapped in vehicles and homes. It's the opposite problem in Utah. Lack of water. The Cottonwood Fire is burning out of control, scorching more than 92,000 acres. The governor's declared a state of emergency and banned fireworks for the 4th. 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

0: There's so much going on at torch250.com that you just engage with your family. You're going to learn all kinds of stuff. You'll be entertained all through the summer with good, wholesome stuff that actually teaches your children some values and principles. I have to tell you, I am not a soccer fan. I don't really care about the World Cup. But I have to tell you, I want to be in some of these stadiums. What is happening in the stadiums? The one with Australia and the U.S., where they were, you know, singing, you know, Take Me Home, Country Roads, and the whole stadium just broke out. And I mean, it was amazing. And then at the end, they get together. The U.S. team goes out in the center of the field, and they start to pray. I want to introduce you to a new friend of mine, Bishop Kai Dewar. He is one of, I think, seven pastors, priests, rabbis that will actually stand up in the churches and in the pulpit and stand up and say, we're in trouble. Return back to basic principles. We're in trouble. And he wrote a really great thing about Britain is not the exception. Britain is the warning. And he was talking about the, you know, the situation there with what's going on with the grooming games. He said, grooming gangs. America should not view Britain as a foreign country. America should view Britain as a glimpse into a possible future. The forces reshaping Britain are not uniquely British. They are Western. The same institutional pressures, cultural assumptions, and political fears exist on both sides of the Atlantic. This is not a fundamental. This is not fundamentally an immigration story. This is a story about institutional cowardice. Everybody knew. Every civilization survives or falls on its willingness to tell the truth. Britain's institutions increasingly chose comfort over the truth. This is not a failure. Failure is when you don't know. This is a betrayal. Betrayal is when you know and you do nothing. He's a powerful, powerful bishop and a powerful voice, and welcome him to the program. I knew it. I knew I was getting scammed. End quote. That's one of my listeners, Linda. She said this to her chapter Medicare advisor. On a single phone call, she learned that the Medicare broker had talked her out of a Medicare plan she should have never left and has cost her thousands more. Unfortunately, stories like hers are not unusual. In fact, the DOJ recently sued three major Medicare brokers for allegedly claiming to be unbiased while secretly steering seniors into plans with the biggest kickbacks. Fortunately, however, for Linda, Chapter helped her get back onto the right plan, restored all the benefits she had lost, and saved her thousands of dollars on dental care alone. 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
17: We don't tiptoe around the issues. We're stomping out radical left nonsense like a palmetto bug. 92.5 Fox News. Right. All along.
18: They convicted the king of treason and beheaded him. That moment for us as a constitutional monarchy was a very, very dark moment in our history because the country went through years of civil war between the king's forces and the people's army under General Cromwell. And ultimately, Cromwell himself became a dictator when he took over Parliament. So we're on that precipice. You can feel it's palpable in this country that civil war is not just foreseeable. You know, we've got high-ranking retired military officers now talking about civil war is now inevitable in the United Kingdom. And if it happens, it's going to be fought largely on a sectarian principle, because I think the greatest pushback is going to be, you know, British citizens of every faith fighting against this Islamic agenda and a well-armed, well-equipped Islamic force that seems to be being prepared. I've just whilst I was waiting to come on the show now, I've just found out what used to be a holiday camp is now being prepared to have another 3,000 illegal immigrants put into it, and it's being kitted out to look like an army barracks. 3 weeks ago, I was on the streets of Liverpool with an organization called the Liverpool Guardians, and I saw for myself, even now, with the grooming gang scandals going on, there are still gangs of Islamic males patrolling the streets of Liverpool, looking for victims to sexually abuse and to rape, and using taxis and shops that sell these, you know, these vape cigarette things and all of this lot to actually perpetrate this agenda, because they believe it is their religious right.
0: You say sectarian, but you're, I mean, no offense, you know this, Bishop. Your churches are dead. I mean, they're not. The king at the head of the church is King Charles, not Christ the King. I mean, you told me yourself when we met, I was stunned by this. There's seven of you that are willing to speak out in the entire kingdom. There's seven of you.
18: Well, thanks to that day that we met, that number is now starting to grow, but there are, you're right, there are only seven of us that have stuck our head above the parapets. The church has turned on us. Half of society has turned on us. I've had multiple hit pieces done in the state media and the press in the United Kingdom. I'm called Britain's far-right bishop. I'm Islamophobic, homophobic, transphobic, every phobic under the sun. You know, I'm apparently the most dangerous man in Christianity in the Western world. I'm certainly the most divisive man in Christianity.
0: Makes you famous. That's good.
18: Well, I mean, they did me a huge favor because they put my name in every house in this country. The other side of that is, of course, that I have to deal with the fact that I live under three active fatwas. I have to have security in certain events that I do now with church and conferences. I've had no income at all since October 2024. I've had one unsuccessful attempt on my life already. This is the reality of what we're dealing with, yet I'm undeterred because, as you know, with what's coming up in the midterms in the US, we are fighting not just for a political environment, we're fighting for the very soul of a nation.
0: I hope more people are understanding what you just said. We are, thank God, we are not close to a civil war. I mean, we could quickly, but we're not there. And even for saying that in your country, I mean, you know, I hate to say this to you, but you know this, you probably have jail time ahead of you for even saying that if things got into a civil war situation. What does that actually look like? Civil war in Great Britain in 2027, 26?
18: If we get to that point, you will see the mass number of patriots in this country that are deeply concerned about the direction this country is going, the fact that this country is losing its identity, is losing its heritage, and that is being deliberately replaced and deliberately targeted, suddenly begin to rise up. And the driving force that so many people talk about here is, why are the vast majority, some 98% of the illegal immigrants coming into the country, all of Islamic, all from particular Islamic countries, and every single one of them is a fighting age male? The number of females and children coming into the country, if you're talking about claiming asylum, it's a point of a percentage in comparison to the rest of the people that are coming. And then we have idiots in this country, and I'm not careful in my language, as you know, Glenn, but we have idiots like the mayor of Liverpool that declares the city, or the region, I should say, a sanctuary city. And now they have more than 2,500 illegal immigrants pouring in per day. So the number of sexual assaults has gone up astronomically. When I was there a few weeks ago, sexual assaults is still around 580 per month taking place.
0: Oh, my
18: and
0: gosh.
18: The police claim that only 85 to 90% of sexual assaults actually get recorded. So if you think, if it's, let's say, let's be generous and say it's 10% and 580 are being recorded with the police, that's close to 6,000 sexual assaults and rapes taking place every month just in one city. So this whole thing that Rupert Lowe's rape gang inquiry exposed has not gone away at all. And the government, the local councils, the institutions are still active in helping cover it up, because it's far easier than to act like it doesn't exist, or let's not talk about it, than it is to be called a racist, because we've had decades where we've been told that saying anything about radicalized Islam, which is Islam in general, is a racist. And I am forever beating my head against the rocks when I cry aloud and spare not, as the scripture says, that Islam is an ideological religion. It is not a race. So it is not racist to criticize it. It is not racist to go against what they are trying to do with Islam. And fundamentally in the UK, which should be a warning shot to the flare in the sky, so to speak, for America, is the ultimate goal is the replacement of your laws and your institutions with Sharia law.
0: What can the people of America do to save ourselves that you guys didn't do? Because we are behind you, not very far, but we are behind you. What are the things that we should be doing right now? And what are the things that we can do to help you? I mean, I'm really concerned, Bishop, about, I was over with Tommy and you, and I said to you, you know, you guys don't have a Martin Luther King example. And unless the church is leading this, you're going to get violence. You have to, before the heart of the Christian is completely closed, you have to appeal and be able to take the blows to the head and never, ever strike back. That's the only way this will break through. And, you know, There's no Christians. I mean, there's you. The Christians have got to get involved in this over in England. So how can we help you? And what should we be doing that you made the mistake and we're about to?
18: My take on the answer to that, Glenn, is quite unique, because my number one cry to the whole of America would be to simply say, to look at where we are and see where you could be heading. And whatever you do, with everything in you, do not let the Republic fail. Because if free speech, if freedom of religion, if everything that America has built over the last 250 years, the freedoms that the Western world are currently enjoying and hang on to by the skin of our teeth because of the beacon that is the United States, if the Republic fails, the Western world is lost. And you, for everybody listening, you need to understand our salvation. Europe is once again looking to America as its salvation, politically and economically, because we cannot trust our own governments. We cannot trust our own institutions. This year is the most critical year in your electoral history, because this midterm will determine whether or not the Republic remains. And if you lose the Republic, like I said, the Western world, certainly Western Europe, is gone. When free speech goes silent in America, it dies in Europe. When liberty is restrained in America, we are borderline communism in Western Europe. And what we have been through in Britain is because people refused to actually stand up. They refused to push back against the media narrative, against the leftist liberal agenda, against the globalists that are trying to force the whole of Europe and ultimately the whole world to bow down to their wicked and evil agenda. And I would say, the biggest thing you can do to help us, fight with everything you've got to stay free.
0: Bishop Duerr, I'd love to have you on again. We pray for you every night. Thank you so much. Thank you.
18: Thank God bless you, sir. God bless.
0: Bye-bye. You bet.
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17: 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Right all along.
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27: 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No tax, happens immediately, no penalties. 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

Hello, America. You know we've been fighting every single day. 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And thanks for standing with us. Now let's get to work. Welcome to the Glenn Beck Program. 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Get the app and teach your kids. Next week, I'm going to be teaching you about the signing of the Declaration, the writing of the Declaration. I've told this story for years. I did more homework on it. My gosh, it's even more incredible than I thought. You don't want to miss it. We've got some email rolling in, some comments. Lawrence wrote, do they only oppose some data centers, Glenn? Perhaps competition, or is the CCP trying to oppress all data centers? Yes. I'm sure there is competition involved, and definitely CCP is trying to do everything they can. They're spending millions of dollars to try to convince us that there's a grassroots movement to suppress these data centers. Dan wrote in, Glenn, I've been wondering lately how all of the anti-data center push seems so coordinated. While I'm not a fan of them destroying so much farmland, I am curious why we're not putting them in space. Expense, but watch Elon Musk and what he'll do. Glenn, how do we know who the good guys are and who the bad guys are? Good luck with that. Can we use eminent domain to tear down the Obama Center and build data centers there? Why tear it down? It looks like it's something that you could put servers in. Big, ugly box. I have to tell you, you know America is on the ropes. Wow, was that a sobering message. You know it's on the ropes.

0: Not because of what he just said, but because soccer is beginning to make sense in America. We're getting, like, you're seeing soccer news and you're like, wow, that's really great.
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0: I think I might
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0: be a
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0: Fan of soccer.
1: Right.
0: What the hell is happening to us, America? 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
6: Force multiplied. I'm Angelo Bavaro, Fox News. The U.S. launching new retaliatory airstrikes against Iran today.
7: They attacked another ship in the Strait of Hormuz this morning, the MT Kiku. That's the name of the ship. That ship was carrying about 200,000 barrels of oil, and so it could have been a disaster in the Strait of Hormuz. Very dangerous situation. These are attack drones, one-way attack drones that Iran and the IRGC have been descending towards these ships. I also learned that Iran last night responded to the first round of U.S. airstrikes, that 1 hour of airstrikes, with attacks of their own on U.S. forces in Bahrain. So they did target a U.S. base in Bahrain. The U.S. and Bahraini forces combined to shoot down 9 Iranian one-way attack drones, I'm told. No damage to or personnel injuries, according to a senior U.S. official.
6: That is Fox's Jennifer Griffin reporting. Now, this also comes after Israel and Lebanon signed a framework agreement, which Hezbollah's leader is rejecting, describing it as a surrender to Israel.
8: One of the biggest sticking points surrounding a long-term U.S.-Iran deal is the ongoing conflict involving Israeli forces and the Iranian-backed militant group Hezbollah. Israel and Lebanon just signed a deal that would see the IDF pull their troops out of 2 areas in southern Lebanon. The idea is for Lebanese soldiers to take control over areas that are currently being held by Israel.
9: They believe that they actually own Lebanon.